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I'm principal at Harvey Senior High School. 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

0: Here at 96.5 FM, we really feel like we're part of the community. 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

0: Harvey Community Radio News.
1: This is ANU's Western Australia. I'm Lee Harrison. The state's energy minister says fuel supplies in WA remain stable while the Iran conflict drags on. Amber Jade Sanderson says confidence is high for next month and there's ongoing cooperation with fuel companies to secure supplies beyond that. She says issues are being addressed as they arise and shortages are relatively rare.
2: In fact, our stockouts in Western Australia are down to 1% per day, which is much, much better than the national average, which is 3.9%.
1: A teenage boy remains in a critical condition after being flown to Royal Perth Hospital following a truck crash in the southwest. It happened yesterday afternoon. He was a passenger in the truck that hit a tree in the Collie town site. Career and volunteer firefighters assisted at the scene. The state government says it's working hard to reduce how long it takes to see a paediatrician. The median wait time for Perth children to see the specialist through the public system is nearly 2 years, up more than 7 months since the end of November. Health Minister Meredith Hamat says it's challenging to find skilled staff.
3: We are doing a lot of work with our child development service, including boosting funding and increasing staffing numbers.
1: To sport now, Dockers defender Luke Ryan is counting on Brisbane to be at their best at the Gabba on Saturday. He says Fremantle can't expect the Lions to concede 14 goals in a quarter like they did on Saturday.
4: I couldn't believe seeing that. That's very unlike them. So we'll be expecting a pretty hard response, I reckon, when I'm going over there. But we're going to have to be on our A game because they're an unbelievable side. It's probably just a little hiccup.
1: Sam Darcy will take inspiration from Cody Waitman during his recovery from an ACL injury. The Western Bulldogs tour will miss the remainder of the season, while his teammates expected to play his first game in nearly 2 years in the coming weeks.
5: Yeah, obviously not ideal to have such a long time out, but yeah, try and use an opportunity to grow and come back better and take inspiration from guys like Cody who've looked at other avenues.
1: Essendon has the first pick in tonight's mid-season draft. 12 teams, including West Coast, have opened up a list spot to take a player. And Alex de Minaur has got his French Open campaign off to a strong start, beating British qualifier Toby Samuel in straight sets. Tanasi Kokkinakis played out a trademark five-setter to advance to the second round. This is ANU's Western Australia.
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7: It's Cobbler's Hour with Lester on Tuesday mornings from 9 a.m. to 10 a.m. And the show is repeated on Saturdays from 1 p.m. to 2 p.m. Thanks for tuning in to Harvey Community Radio 96.5 FM. 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

Well, there we go. It was a pretty good way to cool your engines, wasn't it? And the start of the Cobblers Show. There we go. That was Boston with Cool the Engines. And was written and recorded during 81 and 82. Very much hints of Queen in there, I thought. But still, a very, very good song. I'm surprised it didn't go anywhere, really. I never heard it top any chart. But there we go. Cool the Engine, Boston, 1981. Oh, the first little story on this episode is The Man Who Knew Everything. And this is a biography, is subtitled Thomas Young, the Anonymous Polymath, who proved Newton wrong, explained how we see, cured the sick, and deciphered the Rosetta Stone, among other feats of genius, which gives a very brief idea of Young's polymathic career. This is a Wikipedia site. It is divided into an introduction followed by 16 chapters describing Young's life and work in approximate chronological order. And particular emphasis is given to Young's achievements in physics. Young's interference experiment, mathematics, physiology, medicine, and linguistics and Egyptology. Oh, there's not much he didn't have a go at, is there? And the book was published in hardback in the United States and in the United Kingdom. It subsequently appeared in paperback and it has been featured on the BBC. Now, having a few more looks around, I found another site and just to find out a bit more about this chap who did know a lot. This other site, it's Open Book Publishers. No one has given polymath Thomas Young the all-round examination he so richly deserves until now. Celebrated biographer Andrew Robertson portrays a man who solved mystery after mystery in the face of ridicule and rejection and never sought fame. So as a physicist, Young challenged the theories of Isaac Newton and proved that light is a wave. As a physician, he showed how the eye focuses and proposed the three-colour theory of vision, only confirmed a century and a half later. As an Egyptologist, he made crucial contribution to deciphering the Rosetta Stone. It's hard to grasp how much Young knew. And this biography is the fascinating story of a driven yet modest hero who cared less about what others thought of him than for the joys of an unbridled pursuit of knowledge. With a new foreword by Martin Rees and a new postscript discussing polymathy, in the two centuries since the time of Young, it returns this neglected genius to his proper position in the pantheon of great scientific thinkers. Yeah. The name of Thomas Young should everywhere be honoured and revered, and this sympathetic and penetrating study goes far in achieving that exalted aim. Now, they're talking about The Last Man Who Knew Everything. That is the book they're talking about, and it sounds remarkable. I haven't had a chance to delve any deeper, but what a remarkable man.

Seven Seas of Rye, by Queen, 1970s, mid-1970s, I think, from memory. This story's about a chap called Lucian of Samosata. Now, apparently, he's best known for his characteristic tongue-in-cheek style with which he frequently ridiculed superstition, religious practices and belief in the paranormal. Although his native language was probably Syriac, all of his extant works are written entirely in ancient Greek. Yeah. Now, everything that is known about Lucian's life comes from his own writings, which are often difficult to interpret because of his extensive use of sarcasm. So according to his oration, The Dream, he was a son of a lower middle-class family from the city of Samosata, along the banks of the Euphrates in the remote Roman province of Syria. As a young man, he was apprenticed to his uncle and became a sculptor. But after a failed attempt at sculpting, he ran away to pursue an education in Ionia. He may have become a travelling lecturer and visited universities throughout the Roman Empire after acquiring fame and wealth through his teaching. Lucian finally settled down in Athens for a decade, during which he wrote most of his extant works. In his 50s, he may have been appointed as a highly paid government official in Egypt, after which point he disappears from the historical record. This is Wikipedia again. Now, Lucian's works were wildly popular in antiquity, and more than 80 writings attributed to him have survived to the present day. And the reason this story is important, because he wrote science fiction. And his most famous work is a true story, a tongue-in-cheek satire against authors who tell incredible tales, which is regarded by some as the earliest known work of science fiction. Lucian invented the genre of comic dialogue, a parody of the traditional Socratic dialogue. His dialogue, Lover of Lies, makes fun of people who believe in the supernatural and contains the oldest known version of The Sorcerer's Apprentice. So he wrote numerous satires making fun of traditional stories about the gods, including the dialogues of the gods. His dialogues of the dead focuses on the cynic philosophers Diogenes and Menippus. And he just went on and on, but he would have been a great chap to get to know, wouldn't he? He was a really, really sarcastic chap, apparently. Loved and revered, but also hated, I suspect. But there we go. That was Lucian, if you need to find out more about him. And I think he'd be well worth a look.

Oh, this song's a lot longer than I expected it to be, but it didn't have a duration on the copy I've got, so I didn't really know. But there we go, Empire of the Sun with Without You. Yeah, really good. I've always loved Empire of the Sun. I don't think I've got anything new from them. That was from Walking on a Dream album, their debut album, I think. Yeah, great. Now, you guys out there may have noticed that I'm actually from England originally, heap long time ago, but there we are, I am. And when I was growing up, I had never heard of or even thought about tasting a mango. I didn't know anything about mangoes at all. First time I came across them was with a very good friend of mine. I was about 14, I'd say, and he had some dried mangoes that his mum had imported from somewhere. And I've loved them ever since. Even dried, they're good. But I just love the mango. But anyway, this is about mangoes. Yes, mango trees can indeed live for 300 years or more, with some reported instances of trees continuing to produce fruit at that age. So while the average fruit-bearing lifespan in Australia is around 40 years, mango trees are known for their longevity, with some specimens exceeding a century, especially when grown in optimal conditions. This is an AI site. It was the first one I came across. I thought, well, I'd avoid Wikipedia this time. Longevity. Mango trees are recognised for their ability to live for an extended period. Fruiting lifespan, with some mango trees for 300 years and still bearing fruit. That's crazy, isn't it? And they're slow growing and take 5 to 8 years to fruit when grown from seed. That's why I've never grown one. I think I haven't got the patience. But 3 to 4 years when grafted, which I don't really know how to do. And they're originally from India and South Asia, where they thrive in the warmer climates. So they're not only a fruit, but the entire tree, including the wood, can be repurposed long after its fruiting days. Nothing gets wasted, does it? Dwarf mango varieties are also available, making them suitable for container growing in smaller spaces. Now, I didn't know that, so I may have to have a look at them. Yeah, mango trees, love them. Do we all know about ornithopters? Well, an ornithopter, from the Greek ornis, ornith, bird, and pteron, wing, is an aircraft that flies by flapping its wings. Designers sought to imitate the flapping wing flight of birds, bats, and insects. Though machines may differ in form, they are usually built on the same scale as flying animals. Larger crude ornithopters have also been built, and some have been successful. Crude ornithopters are generally powered either by engines or by the pilot. Well, I've never seen one myself, but there we are. Well, I've seen pretend ones, and I've seen ones where they jump off the end of a jetty and end up in the water about 3 foot away from the end of the jetty. And I've also seen them in the film Dune, where thopters or ornithopters there are the best means of getting around. Some early history. Some early crude flight attempts may have been intended to achieve flapping wing flight, but probably only a glide was actually achieved. They include the purported flights of the 11th century Catholic monk Elmer of Malmesbury, recorded in the 12th century, and the 9th century poet Abbas in Fornes, recorded in the 17th century. So Roger Bacon, writing in 1260, was also among the first to consider a technological means of flight. In 1485, Leonardo da Vinci began to study the flight of birds. He grasped that humans are too heavy and not strong enough to fly using wings simply attached to the arms. He therefore sketched a device in which the aviator lies down on a plank and works two large membranous wings, using hand levers, foot pedals, and a system of pulleys. Now, in 1841, an ironsmith, Calfa, Minoglio attempted flying with a device described as an ornithopter, flapping wings like those of a bird. Refused by the authorities a permit to take off from the belfry of St. Michael's Cathedral, he climbed to the rooftop of the import tax head office and took off, landing in a heap of snow and surviving. And the first ornithopters capable of flight were constructed in France. Jobert, in 1871, used a rubber band to power a small model bird.
He also made a rubber-powered ornithopter during the 1870s. Tatin's ornithopter was perhaps the first to use active torsion of the wings, and apparently it served as the basis for a commercial toy. Yeah. In 1889, Gustave Trouve was the first to use internal combustion, and his 1890 model flew a distance of 80 metres, not with anybody on board, I don't think, in a demonstration for the French Academy of Sciences. And the wings were flapped by gunpowder charges activating a bird-on tube. So from 80 to 84, Lawrence Hargrave built scores of ornithopters powered by rubber bands, springs, steam, or compressed air. And he introduced the use of small flapping wings, providing the thrust for a larger fixed wing. Eh. Yeah. I suppose it's obvious, really, when you think about, you know, when you look at a bird, you think, oh, I'll give that a go. Nowhere near as easy as it sounded, or looked, I suspect. If anyone asks you if you want to fly an ornithopter, I would probably, say, have you got anyone else in mind? That'd be the best answer to that.

Oh, back in the USSR there by the Beatles sometime in the 60s, I didn't actually take note of that because I didn't think I needed to. Great song. The Imago Mundi. The Imago Mundi is possibly the world's first map. It's a Babylonian map of the world and is the earliest globe that has been discovered. The 5th century BC is when this map was created. This map was which was discovered in the city of Sippar in southern Iraq, depicts a small portion of the world as it was known to the ancient Babylonians. And this clay tablet made into a map was discovered on the hospitable Euphrates River east bank, north of the ancient city of Babylon. And this map places the city of Babylon in the middle, at the centre, and depicts a world and the skies from the perspective of the Babylonians themselves, as other civilizations have done. With Athens or Jerusalem. Babylon was placed in the centre because it was the centre of life for thousands of people who lived there. Without the aid of contemporary technologies like satellites, map-making tools and dependable long-distance transportation, this was the only perspective they had. Though it may be imperfect, this little tablet provided a glimpse into their worldview and ideals. So in the map, two circles show bodies of water that may have been close to Babylon at the time, and seven cities and seven islands encircle the metropolis of Babylon. The water parameters on the map are identified as salt sea and a river of bitter water in a cuneiform text at the tablet's top, which also labels each place. Mountains, a swamp, a canal, three nameless cities, Urartu, Assyria, Deir al-Elam, and Bit Yakin, Haban, Babylon, and an unnamed place are all marked on the map. So the southern marshes of modern-day Iraq are supposed to be represented by parallel lines below the indicated city of Babylon, and the curving line is supposed to show the Zagros mountain, which would have been seen nearby. So the fact that the map in cuneiform description is a duplicate of an even older map of the area that has been lost to memory and time, and is another characteristic of the map. Even though it is a replica of an earlier design, the map's distinctive viewpoint reveals how the Babylonians perceived both the physical earth and the legendary heavenly realm. The known regions and the islands encircling Babylon are believed to be mythical representations of the relationship between the earth and the heavens, and they do not actually exist in the physical world. And the tablet's reverse side features a representation of the night sky with familiar constellations that correlate to our current understanding of the zodiac. So the Babylonians produced the oldest map that is still in use today as a result of the merger of the sky and the earth. The realities of life in their surroundings and the precise charting of the universe above them. Absolutely incredible. If ever you've wondered who thought about making maps, there we go. That's some of the answers. I remember maps always used to be from the perspective of the British Empire when I was growing up. Not that I was old enough to know the British Empire, of course, but a lot of the encyclopedias, maps and so forth were quite old, and a lot of the world was depicted as having red areas which were part of the Empire, of course. That's changed now, of course, but there are still lunatics out there who were trying to make their own little empires. How about Sitting by the Rivers of Babylon by Boney M, I think.

On the 15th of May, 1879, the body was discovered by an unknown worker working in Rampton, Denmark, after digging a metre through the peat. And the body was found with legs bent behind the back and nearly severed right arm, and it is thought that the arm was damaged before she died. Apart from this, the corpse was well intact. This is about a discovery called the Haldramose Woman. I'm just trying to get more details here for you. Unlike many other bog bodies, which are often found naked, the Haldramose woman was found clothed with an array of accessories. Analysis of these items, including the rare evidence of plant fibre textile, has shown that peoples of the Scandinavian early Iron Age had knowledge of and used a wide but previously unrecognised range of textile weaving and dyeing technologies, as well as animal skin technologies. Her clothing has undergone extensive analysis by scientists, and they discovered that basically she wore several layers of sheepskin capes with the woolly side turned outwards, and these were of complex construction. The two skin capes are made from well-prepared curly fleeces. The outer cape is the largest, measuring 82 centimetres in height and 170 centimetres in width. It is constructed of five primary rectangular skin pieces with two minor triangular pieces under the yoke. So most pieces are from dark sheepskin, but on the fur side, it has an insertion of four light goatskin pieces. On the flesh side, it has an upper front lining of dark sheepskin, which is a unique detail. The inner cape is slightly smaller, measuring 80 centimetres by 150. It is constructed of 7 to 8 primary sheepskin pieces, mostly rectangular, and 22 secondary patches of sheepskin, goat and deer. Both capes have an asymmetrical design with a slanting neckline. A lot of work went into this for those days. She must have been quite a wealthy or well-known or loved woman, I would thought. She also wore a wool-plaid scarf fastened by a bird bone pin and a wool-plaid skirt. Analysis by scientists at the National Museum of Denmark has shown that the colour of the skirt was originally a blue or purple, while the scarf was a red. Chemical dye analysis showed the use of natural plant dyes and mordants and revealed that threads of at least five colours were woven to create the complex plaid patterns. Amazing! So all of that work went into this, as well as a small amount of surviving degraded fibre, suggested that below her wool clothing she wore a white inner garment made from plant fibres that reached from shoulders to below the knees. The type of plant fibre is unclear, but other evidence from the time period suggests that it could have been made of nettle. A horn comb, a leather thong and wool textile headband were found as well in what appears to be a pocket on the inner cape made out of bladder. This is a very, very large, there's a lot of research gone into this. This was from Wikipedia, but there were

lots of different sites there. Some of them weren't too easy to, ooh, to digest. Anyway, the Huldra Mulls woman, or Huldra Fen woman, is a female bog body discovered in 1879. And it was sometime between 160 BC and BCE and 340 BCE.

Well, you get no prizes for guessing who that was. Obviously, Cat Stevens and Moonshadow, one of his most famous songs. I played it a few times before on my show over the years. And I... because I love it, really. He says about it, I was on a holiday in Spain. I was a kid from the West End of London. Bright lights, etc. I never got to see the moon on its own in the dark. There were always street lamps. So there I was on the edge of the water on a beautiful night with the moon glowing, and suddenly I looked down and saw my shadow. I thought that was so cool, I'd never seen it before. Alice in Wonderland. Did you ever wonder about that? Well, here we go. Not everything in Alice's Adventure in Wonderland were conjured from Lewis Carroll's imagination. Stubborn, precocious and curious, the character of Alice was based on a real little girl named Alice Liddle, or Liddell, with a brunette bob and a short fringe. And she was no ordinary muse. She nagged, bossed, and bullied Dodgson into writing down her story. She stares out from photographs in a peculiarly modern manner. This is from a site, The Real Alice in Wonderland. Alice Liddell was almost 5 years old when she first met the mathematician Charles Ludwig Dodgson, better known by his pen name Lewis Carroll. She lived at Christchurch College at the University of London, where her father was a dean and Dodgson was a maths tutor. With Dodgson's study adjoining the Liddell's lodgings, he became a friend, a photographer, and a storyteller to the Liddell family. The Alice stories were created one legendary golden afternoon on the 4th of July, 1862, while entertaining the three Liddell sisters, Alice, Lorena and Edith. And during a boating trip, Dodgson improvised the story that would become Alice's Adventures in Wonderland. The main character, Alice, shared many characteristics with Alice Liddell, being stubborn, precocious and curious, although the famous illustration of Alice by John Tenniel would depart strongly from Liddell's brunette bob and short fringe. So Liddell urged Dodgson to write the story down, and he gifted her the first manuscript, which he illustrated himself, titled Alice's Adventures Underground. The story was eventually published with illustrations by John Tenniel as Alice's Adventures in Wonderland in 1865. So while Dodgson, Carroll, went on to achieve fame as the story's author, the real Alice evaded public attention. At Christchurch, she was tutored by leading 19th century English art critic John Ruskin, who supported and encouraged her talent for drawing. In December 1871, aged 19, she embarked upon a grand tour of Europe with her sisters Edith and Lorena, writing diligently in a travel journal and sketching the sights along the way. While in Naples, she wrote of the showers of stones, lumps of red-hot stuff and puffs of smoke. As the three sisters boldly conquered the summit of Mount Vesuvius, it erupted soon afterwards. It was during a family holiday in Freshwater on the Isle of Wight that Alice first encountered the photographer Julia Margaret Cameron, who was part of a large local bohemian circle, including the poet Alfred Tennyson, actress Ellen Terry and artist George Frederick Watts. Cameron photographed Alice Liddell and her sister several times in the 1870s, producing some of her most remarkable work. She portrayed Alice as numerous classical figures, including the goddess Pomona, Alethea and Ceres. As Pomona, still with her signature fringe and hand on hip, Alice Liddell appears strikingly modern. Yeah, it's a photograph of her. Look, it's really interesting. I never thought there was much of a history to it all. I thought it was just in someone's imagination, but it was based on a real lady, or a real girl at the time. Wonderful.

1969, doesn't seem that old, does it? Green River by, CCR, I suppose they are, were they? Not just John Fogerty, yeah, CCR. What really happened is that I used a setting like New Orleans, but I would actually be talking about a thing from my own life. Certainly a song like Green River, which you may think would fit seamlessly into the Bayou vibe, but it's actually about the Green River as I named it. It was actually called Poutah Creek. It wasn't called Green River, but in my mind I was always sort of called it Green River. All those little anecdotes are part of my childhood, and those are things that actually happened to me. Yeah. Here's a bit more Viking stuff for you here. In 845, the Vikings sacked Paris and did not leave until King Charles the Bald paid them £5,670 of silver and gold. So it says here, the siege of Paris and the sack of Paris of 845 was the culmination of a Viking invasion of the Kingdom of the West Franks. The Viking forces were led by a Norse chief named Reginerus, or Ragnar, who traditionally has been identified with the legendary saga character Ragnar Lodbrok. Ragnar's fleet of 120 Viking ships carrying thousands of men entered the Seine in March and proceeded to sail up the river. The West Frankish king, Charles the Bald, assembled a small army in response. But as the Vikings defeated one division comprising half of the army, the remaining forces retreated, quite rightly I would think too. The Vikings reached Paris at the end of the month, during Easter, after plundering and occupying the city. They finally withdrew after receiving a ransom payment of 7,000 French livres, or 2,570 kilograms, or 5,670 pounds of silver and gold from Charles the Bald. So the Frankish Empire was first attacked by Viking raiders in 799, 10 years after the earliest known Viking attack at Portland in Dorset, England, which eventually led to Charlemagne to create a coastal defence system along the north coast in 810. The defence system successfully repulsed a Viking attack at the mouth of the Seine in 820, after Charlemagne's death, but failed to hold against renewed attacks. So they were everywhere, the Vikings, weren't they? Nothing really stopped them, did it? This is a very, very long... Ooh, wow, there's so much going on. I didn't realise that they were in Paris, or that they'd attacked Paris and sacked Paris, but they did. A lot of history with the Vikings there, I'm sure you can find out more if you want to. Ragnar Lodbrok.

0: Oh, there we are. Very gospel sounding, wasn't it? That was Bruce Springsteen, obviously from 2000 or 2002, it may be. Yeah. My City of Ruins. Says here it's a song with a stately gospel rhythm that bemoaned the hard times that had hit Asbury Park, and that was meant to inspire people to help in the city's resurrection. Springsteen played the song for the first time on December the 17th, 2000, at Asbury Park Convention Hall. And My City of Ruins is organised around the melody line of Curtis Mayfield's People Get Ready. It took on a new meaning soon after the September 11 attacks, when its lyrics of hope and rebirth became a rallying cry. Here we go. Bruce Springsteen. Now, I thought this next story was a load of porky pies, so I don't mind if you think the same, but this is about a buffalo called Harvey Wallbanger. Now, on March the 4th, 1989, the racing buffalo, Harvey Wallbanger, made his California debut at Golden Gate Fields. Ridden by his owner and trainer, T.C. Thorstenson, Harvey Wallbanger defeated Two-Eyed Bert, a quarter horse ridden by a cowboy, Jack Keneal, by a half length, in a 110-yard dash down the Golden Gate Field stretch. The 8-year-old 2,000-pound buffalo posted a time of 9.4 seconds while recording his 21st victory in 26 starts. So in 1985, Harvey Wallbanger sprinted down the racetrack among a group of racehorses. Who exactly was he? Well, apparently he was an orphan buffalo who thought he was a horse. His story is an interesting one. In fact, Harvey was quite a celebrity in his time. It all began in 1980 when Harvey's mother was shot by a poacher. Trainer and jockey Colin T.C. Thorstenson took on the orphan buffalo, and he would bottle feed him in his car. As local interest sparked, Harvey was eventually invited to race against the quarter horses in Energy Downs. He was one of the only racing buffaloes of his time. I never even heard of a racing buffalo, but... Well, Harvey would burst through the start gate and make his way to the rail. Because of his size and sounds, the competing horses were usually too afraid to get near him. Ah, there we go. And he enjoyed success in America, Canada and Mexico, with 79 races won out of 93 starts in 1990. Harvey won a whopping $108,000 with 20 races. Unfortunately, his story comes to a halt in 91 when he ate some bad hay. T.C. was awarded $475,000 in damages by Kenny and Jimmy Murdoch, the hay supplier. And while he attempted to start over with another buffalo, Harvey Wallbanger Jr. wasn't made for racing, and he ended up developing a niche for acting, apparently. There you go. Did you know buffalo could race? Well, they can. Or they could. Incredible.
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2: Hello there, I'm Sean Bindley. Seven women and 12 children with links to Islamic State are on their way back to Australia. They're expected to land in Sydney and Melbourne later today after leaving a camp in Syria last week. The federal government warns some in the group could face arrest upon their arrival. Dr. Jamal Riffey assisted their return. He says bringing them home is in the best interests of the children.
3: Our main concern is the safety of those children and to get them proper education. And every Australian should feel safe and secure because those kids not going to be under the influence of any bad element in terms of later on radicalisation.
2: New South Wales's Energy Minister says there are promising signs power prices could come down across the board after the release of the latest default market offer. The energy regulator says prices will fall between 3.4 and 5% in New South Wales, a saving of up to $137 for residential customers on the flat rate. It's the largest reduction since Russia's invasion of Ukraine in 2022. Penny Sharp says while many people aren't on the default offer, the amount of renewable energy and storage in the system is putting downward pressure on prices overall.
4: But this is good news that shows that renewables in the grid are reducing wholesale prices and providing us with the stability that we need.
2: The Victorian opposition has called for a royal commission into corruption in the state's big build projects, which are the subject of 56 separate formal allegations of fraud and corruption. Topping the list is the North East Link, with 28 matters under investigation, followed by the Suburban Rail Loop with 16. Opposition spokesperson James Newbury says the state's Allan government is involved in the criminal cover-up, a claim that the Premier denies.
5: Well, Well, we've become the corruption capital of Australia. Figures released yesterday showed that 90% of allegations made in this country on government work sites involving the federal government are now in Victoria because the state Labor government's going to turn a blind eye.
2: The Queensland state government says sweeping parole reforms will keep high-risk prisoners in jail for an additional 10 years. It follows an independent review into Queensland's restricted prisoner framework and parole board processes. Corrective Services Minister Laura Gerber says the move keeps dangerous criminals behind bars for longer.
6: Any prisoner currently in prison right now serving a life sentence could be subject to these laws. That means the most heinous of criminals, domestic violence murderers, rapists, sadistic killers could all now be restricted prisoners.
2: The West Australian Premier will unveil his plans for a new weapons manufacturing hub in the state during a major international defence conference in Perth today. Roger Cook announced WA is seeking expressions of interest from defence giants to build the facility. Reporter Sarah Smith says the three-day conference at the Perth Exhibition and Convention Centre is expected to attract protesters.
7: There is a heavy police presence here this morning. Some of these officers are taking part in the conference, but others are monitoring it, with the Federal Defence Minister and the Premier expected to attend over the next 3 days and a Stop AUKUS protest scheduled for this afternoon.
2: This is Air News. In rugby league, the Blues are backing Ethan Strange to handle the pressure of State of Origin after being rushed into the starting lineup. Mitchell Moses has been ruled out of tomorrow night's season opener after picking up a hamstring strain at training. New South Wales captain Isaiah Yeo says Strange knows all about rep footy.
8: I was lucky enough to go on tour with him in the Ashes, and he was a sponge over there, but we played him a couple of weeks ago and we were laughing at halftime about how hard he was to tackle, so he's only got to bring half that to that arena and he's going to be a handful.
2: Roger Tuivasa-Sheck has confirmed his NRL career is over. The former Dally M winner revealing he's torn his ACL and won't feature again for the Warriors this season. He signed with the Super League for next year. In AFL, Dockers defender Luke Ryan says they won't be underestimating the Brisbane Lions at the Gabba on Saturday. He says they'll need to take control of the game as early as possible. Essendon players are training just hours after it was announced that Brad Scott has been sacked as coach. Assistant Dean Solomon is taking training and is expected to be interim coach when the Bombers play West Coast on Sunday. This Bombers fan says Scott can't be held solely responsible for the club's on-field struggles.
9: Well, it's going to take a lot of pressure off of things. I'm not convinced it's all his fault.
2: The Bombers have the first pick in tonight's mid-season rookie draft. Collingwood, Port Adelaide and Melbourne can take up to three players each. Australian Independent Radio News.
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0: This is Sounds Like Harvey, Women in the Workforce 2026. You're about to hear from volunteers from the Harvey community who have kindly agreed to be interviewed. 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
1: Hi, I'm Leah Rando-Pola, and today I'm interviewing Sue Wills on Sounds Like Harvey 2026 Women in the Workforce. Welcome, Sue.
2: Thank you, Leah.
1: Really lovely to have you. Sue, I'm going to read out some questions for our listeners. Makes it a little bit easier for them to follow, so they sort of know what the plan is for the interview. I'm going to start by just asking you to begin. Could you please tell us a little bit about yourself, where you grew up, and some of the experiences, interests, or moments from your childhood that really stayed with you?
2: Thank you, Leah. Yeah, well, I grew up in Rowlands, youngest of four, come from a traditional family. Dad worked, mum was at home looking after the kids. There was always a lot of noise in the family, a lot of people coming and going, extended family, lots of friends. Interestingly enough, there never seemed to be a lot of gender boundaries even back then. So I think mum and dad were quite progressive in that space. My brothers learnt to cook and sew. My sister and I learnt to fix things and use hand tools. So it was that, I think, started me off on my journey without me really knowing. The highlights of my childhood, brothers left home when I was 5 and 7. They went to uni.
1: That's a highlight.
2: They left. Mum and dad built boarding kennels for cats and dogs when I was about 10, which, you know, meant there was always an ample amount of animals in the vicinity, which was wonderful for me. When I was 11, we had an American exchange student come and live with us. His name was Jay. This poor guy, he was 16, 17, came straight from New York to Rowlands.
1: Mm.
2: He was terrified.
1: Mm-hmm.
2: There was no noise. As an 11-year-old, I found that extremely amusing. He was a brilliant pianist, very streetwise, had a lot to share with a young, naive 11-year-old. And then when I was about 14, mum went back to uni to study, did a refresher for her nursing course. She, of course, coming from the traditional period where when you got married, you left your job, you had your kids, and then... So, yeah, as a 40-something-year-old, she went back to uni.
1: Yeah, fantastic.
2: They were big moments in my life, I guess.
1: Mm, fabulous. When you were at school, Sue, how did you imagine your future? Did you have a particular career in mind back then, and what influenced that thinking at the particular time?
2: Yes, I was going to be a nurse. I was going to be a third-generation nurse.
1: Like your mum.
2: Like my mum and my grandmother before me. She was a First World War nurse.
1: Wow.
2: Unfortunately, due to injuries, I wasn't able to do that training because in those days it was all on the ward and you had to be physically strong.
1: Mm-hmm.
2: So, yes.
1: Did that have an impact on you?
2: Had a huge impact, actually, Leah. To be honest, it killed a little bit of that flame inside of me that I know what I'm going to do. This is my path. And suddenly it was like, I don't know.
1: Mm-hmm.
2: Which, again, looking back, was a very big moment in my life, and it turned out to be a good one, I think.
1: And having to make those sorts of decisions at a very young age, when you think you have your direction all planned out, and having to think again and replan on the run.
2: Yeah, that was challenging. But at that point in my life, I also was lucky enough to gain a Rotary exchange to Norway. Spent 12 months over there. So that then opened up a whole new chapter of my life, which, again, over the past 40-odd years has had an impact.
1: Mm.
2: So had I pursued with the nursing, I wouldn't have had that experience. So. Mm.
1: And the growth that you would have experienced going overseas at your age.
2: Yeah.
1: And I know you, because we know each other quite personally, this is probably a good time just to talk about the communication that you had with your family, or the lack of, or the way that you sort of had to adapt as a young woman at that particular time.
2: Yeah, cast your mind back to 1983, to those of you who can. No mobile phones. Making overseas phone calls was hideously expensive. So I said goodbye to mum and dad and a tribe of my close friends, family from the Perth airport, and didn't speak to anyone but my sister for 12 months. Mum and I wrote to each other religiously every week, every 2 weeks. But yes, to go from that very close social group to an environment where I couldn't speak the language and had no one there that knew me. It was challenging, but I wouldn't swap it for the world.
1: Which sort of leads into our next question. Looking back, do you feel there were clear expectations or stereotypes around what kinds of jobs were considered appropriate for women? And can you share any examples that stand out from your school years and maybe also when you did travel overseas, you could make that comparison?
2: Yeah, and I think that 12 months overseas did certainly open my eyes to the fact that I didn't have to be a nurse or a teacher or a secretary to actually find some sort of work in enjoyment or something else. Norway's a very progressive country. There's always been equality there with pays and gender expectations in the workforce. So I think the timing of me going over there was really good because, okay, I couldn't be a nurse. That was the traditional path that I thought I had to follow. Things changed and I realised that it was okay. So, yes.
1: Which, you know, we'll touch on shortly, but you have had a variety of roles and they are the non-traditional, as we will discover. When you first left school and entered the workforce, and we know you travelled first, what was your first job and what do you remember most most vividly about that period of your life?
2: Okay, so after my 12 months away, I travelled a bit because I was quite restless and I found myself in Darwin, as you do, collecting my brother's very clapped-out old Volkswagen Beetle to then drive home.
1: Great story.
2: It was a long story and, yes, fraught with dangers, but it was good fun. Again, no mobile phones. Mum and Dad had no idea where I was except for somewhere between Darwin and Newman, which is where my sister was living at the time, or Newman and Perth. So
1: bit of country in there, isn't there?
2: Oh, God. Anyway, so, yes, there is. Mum got a message to me somehow when I was in Kalbarri. So you've got an interview with the Department of Agriculture in Bunbury. You need to be home by whatever date, some date in September. It's like, oh, God, okay. So my first job was at the Department of Ag and in Bunbury, and that was a field officer. A lot of outdoor work, collecting data for the research officers. It was good, a good job, a good place to start. But my memories of the tea room, for example, was a lot of smutty jokes from the guys who didn't always pull back on social. Well, in those days, I guess there was no social boundaries.
1: Yeah.
2: You said what you wanted to say.
1: The social etiquette wasn't quite fine enough.
2: Correct. Mm. And, you know, as a young, 18 then, if I couldn't handle it, I just had to either be quiet or remove myself. Mm. I wasn't a prude. I laughed. I thought it was funny. But looking back, it probably was inappropriate.
1: Mm.
2: What else? Yes.
1: You went from the ag department to...
2: Ag department to, let's see.
1: So after the ag department, what followed?
2: I started, I was married and then working in a small business. There I learnt all sorts of life skills ranging from driving machinery, getting my truck licence, putting the business onto computer, which was challenging because I was only just learning them myself. I then went from that work. I was still then also working for the Department of Ag in a variety of different jobs. I then went to university, did viticulture and winemaking as a degree, and again, still working with the Department of Ag because there was a high demand for that sort of training. And so I was with the Department of Ag in total for 20-odd years. So it was agriculture was a big part of my life. Then after that, I got into the mining industry. That was a strange thing. I was just talking to a friend one day, asking her what she did for a job, and she goes, "Oh, I drive bomb trucks and work in the drill and blast." And it was like, you're talking language I don't understand.
3: Yes.
2: So I went up and had a look at what this friend did for a job. I went, I could do that. And so unfortunately I left a job that I loved with the department, but the pay was awful. And I still had a hex debt and needed to get myself financially ahead. So I started in the mining industry in the drill and blast, working with explosives, which my poor mother, I look back on that and she goes, "So is it dangerous?" And I went, "Yes, but we'll do everything safe as we can, Mum."
3: Yeah.
2: So, yeah, so I stayed in the mining, in the drill and blast sector for quite some time, 15 or so years. I went from operating the explosive trucks, the bomb trucks, blast crew and all of that sort of thing, and then into a training type situation. That then led on to a permanent training role with the same company, which took me across to Brisbane for 2 weeks out of every month, and we were putting all new cohorts through a Certificate 3 in surface extraction operations. So for 2 weeks I was in Brisbane, 2 weeks I was home.
3: Can I just ask then, did you have a lot of women doing what you were doing?
2: Funny you should ask that. For the 3 years that I spent out at Telfer, I was the only female person on our crew for most of that time. In a crew ranging from 5 people, and during the height of it, probably 12. So, yeah, it was a very male-dominated industry. And it was challenging because I had to be better than the average guy to even get a look in, to be acknowledged or to be accepted by the crews. I earned my respect. I worked hard, but it was, yeah, it was challenging.
3: It was challenging.
2: It was challenging.
3: Yeah. Which probably affects a whole range of things in your circle and your life.
2: Yeah.
3: So leading on from that, what out of all the different roles that you've had, and I know you've still got some more up your sleeve, what's some of the strongest impressions that have been left with you and why?
2: Goodness.
3: You touched on being the only woman. I mean, whether it's positive, negative or otherwise, you know, is there something in there that has left a strong impression for you moving forward?
2: Yeah, I guess so. And part of the reason I really enjoy getting into the training space was to, as women started to take on these roles, was to be able to say to them, it's okay, and to give them a pathway to follow and to assist and to encourage people to step outside of the normal boundaries. I think that was what I enjoyed about the training and why it, what drew me to it, that ability to help others. You know, back in the day, there wasn't even designated toilets for the women. Yeah. There was certainly nowhere. If you were down in the pit, there were...
3: It's nowhere.
2: Nowhere. So, yeah, just little things like that that have changed a lot over the years. But initially, yeah, it was pretty average.
3: There is a question coming up about, you know, what you might see as changes and do you think there have been positive changes, but we'll touch on that. But finally, what does work actually mean to you personally beyond income? What motivates you to work? You just touched on that just then, but do you feel that work has given you, you know, positive, more positive than negative over time, the course of your life?
2: Yeah, absolutely. I've met amazing people. Doesn't mean you have to like them all, but I've met some wonderful people, right? And always having new people through your life, especially again in the training space, going to a lot of different sites. You are absorbing a lot and having to, I found I had to flex my behavior to suit the audience that I was with. So for myself, I guess my working career has given me a lot of self-pride and a sense of achievement. And it's, yeah, that opening to be able to help others get through periods of time, you know, just touching back on when we were doing the Certificate 3 out on the sites, some of the guys that I was helping get through their certificates, they were very angry guys about having to do this and thought, you know, why do I have to do this paperwork? And they were angry and aggressive towards me. But I later found out over constant just talking to them, getting them to relax, look, I know you know your stuff, we just got to get it on paper, that, you know, these guys had dropped out of school. There was two in particular. They'd never finished anything at school and they were scared of getting caught out. When I actually handed them both their certificates, like a TAFE qualification, one of them broke down into tears and said, this is the first academic acknowledgement I've ever had in my life. Mm. I was like, wow.
3: Yeah,
2: that was huge.
3: The power of a piece of paper.
2: Absolutely. Mm. So, you know, that I didn't do anything. He did it all, but it was just really nice to be on his journey.
3: Mm.
2: So, yeah.
3: Often there's a fear base behind that and people fear failure. So good on you, Sue. We're at to the point where you've chosen a song for us today, and your song is Ice House, Hey Little Girl. Mm-hmm. Now, please explain why you really love this song and what it means to you.
2: Sure. Let's go back to 1983 when I was living in Norway. The exchangees, there was about 30 of us throughout the country from America, New Zealand and Australia.
3: Mm-hmm.
2: We went on a three-week quick trip through Europe, and there was one, I had one cassette back in those days.
3: Good old cassette.
2: And it happened to be this particular Primitive Man album from Ice House. And I can remember listening to this song and others as we were driving through the poppy fields of France.
3: Mm.
2: And it just takes me back to a time where life was so different. Yeah.
3: Would you say life is a bit simple?
2: Life was far more simpler, yeah.
3: Okay, thank you. We'll take a moment and we'll listen to your song.

0: Welcome back to the Sounds Like Harvey Women in the Workforce on Harvey Community Radio 96.5 FM. We're here with Sue Wills and we're continuing our interview. So, drawing on your own journey as a woman in the workforce, what have been some of the most significant challenges you've encountered and what strategies, supports or turning points help you navigate them?
1: I'm going to have to be quite politically incorrect here and just say blatant sexism. You know, you're a female, what do you think you're doing here? Those sorts of comments. That used to irk me because I think I mentioned right at the start, my family never had that gender bias. You can, if you want to cook and sew as a guy, go and do it. If you want to drive trucks and do whatever as a woman, go and do it. Mm. And so that irked me quite a bit. I think what got me through all of that is my character is quite stubborn.
0: I'm laughing only because I know you pretty well, so I feel like there's free rein there. But
1: absolutely, you can laugh away, my friend. And I was lucky to be brought up in a very positive environment, and that can do sort of attitude. Excuse me. So I think my advice, just do your job, do it right, and earn respect that way. Yeah,
0: perfect. Looking back, what practical supports or changes, whether in the workplace or at home, would have made those challenges easier to manage at the time?
1: I think, yes, drawing on what I just said to you a second ago, being brought up in that positive environment gave me that self-belief and that intestinal fortitude, as my mum used to say, that I knew I could do something if I wanted to do it. Because I was so blessed to have that support from my family and a wonderful network of friends that like say, come on, we support you, you can do it. Mm. I've had that right from my childhood right through to the current day. It's what's got me through.
0: Mm. And growing up in Rowlands, do you feel like having the space allowed you to just run free and find yourself and just explore? Giving you that confidence to go out into the bigger world?
1: It probably did. My friends and I, we all rode horses. The only rule was be back by sundown before tea. we had a lot of freedom, but we also knew our boundaries, and I think that set us up for success later on in our lives.
0: Transferable.
1: Correct. Mm. The thing too, growing up in a small town, I had not just one set of parents, but several. So if you stepped out of line too far, someone was going to see.
0: Sure. Yes. In your experience, do women still face additional barriers when it comes to recognition, advancement or promotion? If so, what do you think sits at the heart of that issue?
1: Yes, I do unfortunately believe that it is still the case. Even in my current workplace now, I'm seeing evidence of pay inequality of people doing the same jobs, and that's not right. Why is it happening? I think there's a little bit of a fear factor happening here. What's at the heart of the issue? Women are strong, and they work usually well together, and when they do, there's a lot of unity and encouragement and uplifting. And I think we're a force to be reckoned with. I think, I probably won't say too much more about that because I'll get myself into hot water. But is there fear around women succeeding? I'm not sure.
0: Mm. And I guess it would depend on the industry and the background of employees and also maybe culture.
1: Culture.
0: Might be another thing.
1: Yeah. And culture takes a long time to change. Mm-hmm. It really does. Culture and attitudes in my training role, you can teach someone to do just about anything that needs to be done, but changing someone's attitude and culture is the hard part.
0: Mm. Have there been women in your working life who inspired or guided you? What qualities or actions did they demonstrate that left a lasting impact on you?
1: I'm going to have to draw on my family again with this one, Leah. It would be my grandmothers, both of them, and I'll tell you why. My paternal grandmother was a nurse during the First World War. So she would have seen many a gruesome things. Beautiful love story comes out of that one. My grandfather was an Australian soldier who was injured twice off Egypt and sent back to the boats, got patched up, sent back. He then was badly injured with shrapnel and was sent to England to get patched up. Lo and behold, the nurse that nursed him back to health became my grandmother.
2: Mm.
1: So that's a lovely story there. And then they moved back to Perth after the war, and Nanny Wills actually ran a convalescent home in their beautiful house up in Darlington. Mm. So that's, you know, that takes a certain type of lady. A lot of strength. She had a bit of fiery blood in her. She was good lady, nice lady. My maternal grandmother, and keeping in mind both these ladies were born in the late 1890s.
2: Mm-hmm.
1: So this is a long time ago. Mm. So my maternal grandmother was a Montessori
2: yep.
1: Teacher
2: yep.
1: in the 1920s.
2: Wow, that's quite progressive back then.
1: How progressive
2: for sure.
1: is mm. that? Mm-hmm. You know, it's so the very strong foundation there of women in my life. And then, of course, my mum, she was a nurse herself, but had the opportunity to go to England and study, but chose to have a family and settle down, marry my gorgeous dad. So,
2: yep.
1: you know, they're the three women, I think, who have had the biggest influence.
2: Mm. Yeah, I and knowing your mum, and remembering her fondly, I can actually see how that has shown up in you and your sister
1: sure.
2: in particular. For young women leaving school and entering the workforce today, what do you think is genuinely different compared to when you started, both the opportunities and the pressures?
1: Mm. That's actually a really good question, Leah. I'm glad to say things have changed, but I think the pendulum swung too far
2: mm.
1: with the push to get females into, for example, the mining industry. I'll stick with that because that's an area that I know quite well. Sure, there wasn't enough women in the industry when I first started, and that was difficult for its own reasons. But then as time progressed and the big companies were given quotas of X number of women had to be employed, I think that put pressure on the businesses, but it also put pressure on the ladies who were applying for these jobs and suddenly finding themselves doing stuff that they had no idea of. They were being set up

0: job, you should get the job. I don't know the answer to that.
1: And maybe it's an open-ended question, I suppose, because it's always evolving. But in your experience, you know, you would have seen some small changes and you probably want a lot more to happen yet. So, Sue, finally, when you look at the bigger picture, do you feel conditions are improving for women in the workforce? What gives you optimism or concern about the future?
0: Leah, I do think the conditions have changed and I do think they've improved a lot in my 45 years in the workforce. Yeah, I really do. For example, where I'm working now, at a local lithium hydroxide plant, women are well catered for, well represented, given opportunities. I think that's a huge tick. I think industry has improved in that sense. I think the future is a little bit of an enigma for me, for everybody. I can only hope that it continues to improve. Mm. Yeah.
1: Fabulous. Okay. Thank you, Sue. So we're up to your final song today. First of all, I really like to thank you for being a guest on Sounds Like Harvey 2026 Women in the Workforce. It's wonderful to have you and also share, you know, an opportunity to, you know, share what you do out there in the community. Your second song is November Rain by Guns N' Roses. Would you like to share why that is special to you?
0: Absolutely. This particular song I fell in love with many, many, many years ago, and I think it's just, it's one of those big songs that builds up to a crescendo, and I try and play the piano, and the last part of this song is so passionate, and if I had the ability, I would love to be able to play it on the piano myself. I really enjoy it, and I just would like to thank you very much for this opportunity. I'm not sure if I'm grateful for it. No, I am. Just kidding you.
1: No,
0: it's been great. Thank you.
1: It's been a pleasure. Thanks, Sue.
0: Cheers.

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0: 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This is where we talk about all things gardening, focusing on local and seasonal growing. Before we get started, a quick note. All advice shared on this program is general in nature. Every garden is different, so please consider your own conditions and seek professional advice where needed. Now let's get growing. Hello, welcome back. I'm Julie. Well, we're nearing the end of autumn, and that means one thing. It's nearly winter, so we need to turn off our retic. On the 1st of June, that is the 3 month no reticulation, no sprinklers. You don't need it. We get enough rain. The gardens are fine. If you have a few days of really dry spell, you're more than welcome to sprinkle a bit around with your hose, but you just don't need the retic on. It's just a waste. The plants don't need it. They hunker down for a bit of a rest too over the non-growing season. And, you know, they say that 3 times a week for 20 minutes, your reticulation will offload an inch of water to your garden. And that's a lot of water. So don't forget to turn them off. And if you want a bit more information on any of that, go to the Water Corporation website and have a bit of a look. And, of course, here in the southwest Australia, we are in the Noongar season, Makaroo, which is the first rains, and it goes for June and July. It's the coldest, wettest time, and all the southwest wind is howling and the rain's coming in from the west, so that's an interesting time too. And of course, our very own Harvey Library, the Seed Library and Garden Nook, is their fortnightly Monday sessions. It's all about growing plants and growing relationships. You'll find lots of gardening kindred spirits down there. It's between 1:30 and 3:30 p.m. So school mums, you can still squeeze that in. But again, it's fortnightly. So pop down to the library and have a chat with Ruth. Or you can call them on 97290390 and have a chat for some more detail. They provide a lovely afternoon tea, and it's just a really nice place to be on a fortnightly Monday afternoon. So do consider that. Now, speaking of the Harvey Shire, you can go to the www.harvey.wa.gov.au for our Shire website to look up some good hints on how to do your winter cleanup, which is pretty important because, you know, with winter storms, you get gutters full and trees blowing down. So now is the time to start cleaning your gutters, trimming your trees, getting really organised as best as you can for winter and any of those untoward storms. There's also DFES site, so have a look on there for all sorts of information and contact numbers for emergency services. But if you're struggling physically yourself or just don't have the tools to do these jobs, there are plenty of local resources in our community that can give you a hand. And winter's time to rest your garden beds for things like your vegetable patch. Now, I'm about to start filling my new raised garden beds that are nearly ready, and I'm going to be layering them with, as I said before, old carpet on the bottom, then some weed mat, then some thick mulch that I got from the farm, and then some normal soil, just farm soil, and then manure, and then my lovely top veggie mix. Now, I'll hold off on the top veggie mix until winter is over because I want those beds to settle in. So I'll just keep filling them up with manure and keep weeding them by hand, and then when it comes time for spring, they'll be ready for the lovely fresh, you know, garden mix, veggie garden mix, and I'll be ready to go. But as far as my other beds, they're just going to be sitting dormant for winter. I like to turn them over. I like to put lots of manure and compost, maybe a bit of, you know, pea mulch, straw mulch or something like that, and then just let them sit. But keep an eye on the weeds because they'll take off if you don't, you know, keep a handle on that. And if you're struggling for space, you can use, you know, large pots, recycled pots, and just give them a bit of a clean with the hot soapy water, bit of a bleach solution, 50-50 water, just, you know, slosh it around, dry them out, and then you can prep those pots exactly the same way. Well, there's a few things to think about, and we'll be back soon after this break.
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0: Welcome back. Now, we're going to talk about bare-rooted trees. These are trees that are sold without soil. They're a little bit cheaper, they're much lighter to carry and manage, and they are ready to be ordered now from your nursery or garden centre. So get on to that. And of course, we're talking about, you know, your fruit trees, so all your lovely stone fruit, the plums and nectarines, or your pears, apricots, apples, and there's lots of lovely dwarf varieties. So don't be put off by, oh, fruit trees, you know, they're too big. No, they're not. Grow them in a nice pot. They're absolutely delightful. And you can also do nuts. So I've got some beautiful almond trees on the farm that I planted last year, and they are absolutely thriving. And they have tripled in size, which really surprised me. So I'm very excited about those. They are self-pollinating, which was really interesting. I did put a pollinator in with them just to be on the safe side, but that's because I've got the room. So I'm talking, you know, 4 times 6 metres. But in your own garden, you know, they fit into lovely little garden beds. You just need to make sure that they're not underneath a great big gum tree or being shaded by the neighbour's great big gum tree. But they're fun, and there's so many beautiful varieties. You know, the apples, the Granny Smith, the Pink Lady. But definitely have a crack at those. And, of course, the deciduous autumn colour now. Absolutely stunning. You know, when you drive around or going for your morning walk and you see a beautiful tree and you think, oh, I'd love one of those. Take a photo if you don't know what it is. And when you go and order your trees in, ask them to help you find it. You know, I've got some silver birch, beautiful ornamentals. My favourite is the Manchurian pear, but you can get the snow pear and the tall, skinny Chanticleer pears. They provide great screening. So they're the ornamental pears and the very pretty flowering Niagaras. So now is the time to order your bare-rooted trees. It's also time to order your bare-rooted roses. However, I'm not going to discuss roses on this program ever, because there are far too many experts and I'm not one of them. You either love roses or you're terrified of them. I'm terrified. So I'll leave roses to the experts. Now back to the bare-rooted trees. A little tip I learnt through the hard way was prepare your spot before you pick up your trees. As I picked up half a dozen a few years ago from my nursery that I'd ordered them from, and I laid them down to keep the roots cool. I put a bit of shade cloth and hosed them, and, you know, a bit of time went by, probably a week, and I still hadn't planted them, and I thought, oh, they'll be all right. So I just shoveled a bit of sand around the edge of them. They were still laying down and the chooks were having a scratch around, and these poor trees were just being utterly neglected. And then I saw little spouts coming, green shoots coming off some of them. And I thought, oh, quick, get these trees in before they die. And luckily for me, they didn't die. They thrived and they're huge now. But I should have dug those holes first. It was just silly of me not to do that. And, of course, the digging of the holes is the easy part. So because they're bare-rooted, they're not going to be in a big pot that you can just plop in the hole. You're going to have to sort of nurse them in there. And you just dig the hole, keep the sand that you're digging out, and you're going to mix that with compost so that when you put the plant in, before you put the tree in, just trim the roots lightly, you know, not even a centimetre off the tips, because if they've formed a little scab, it'll just help them absorb some of the liquid that they're about to be soaked into, which is a bucket of water or a barrel, whatever you find that you can use, with a bit of seaweed solution. Put them in there for a couple of hours before you plant them. It'll give them a good kick. And then what you do is you get your compost and soil mix, and then you put the tree in, stakes in to secure them so that they're nice and stable as they start to entrench their roots. And you just put a bit of the soil in, give it a bit of a water, a bit more soil, you know, make sure there's no air bubbles, give it a bit of a wiggle, give it a nice watering and let it sit for a bit. You can wait for a little while and go and, you know, I like to use my hand and just sort of press down so that any air bubbles might be bubbling up to the top. and then tie up your little stakes and sit and wait. Now, very importantly, just make sure that the root graft is not below the level of soil. So as you're putting them into the ground and, you know, returning the soil and watering them in, just give them a little pull so that that root graft is up above, like sitting on top of the soil. And they can be just left there nicely, tied up with your little stakes, and wait for spring, which won't be very long, you know, a month at least, and you'll see little shoots and you can get very excited for your beautiful trees. I planted a few cherry trees on the farm and I can't remember what the names of them are, but I haven't had one cherry off them in the whole 5 years they've been there. So I was showing a friend of mine my garden, and she's got a beautiful garden herself. She's very clever. Hello, Kate. Anyhow, she said to me, "Have you tried the ice trick?" And I looked at her with blinking eyes, and she said, "You put bags of ice around the base of them because cherries need the low chill," which I thought mine were a fine chill point anyway, but obviously they're not. So I'm going to try that this winter. My husband's actually got an old ice machine in the shed, so I'm going to give that a crack and see how I go. So I'll keep you posted.
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Jenny's Shoes and Fashions on Uduck Road here in Harvey has everything you need to stay up to date with the latest trends while keeping you comfortable and ready to take on the day in your new outfit. 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Jenny's Shoes and Fashions sponsor Harvey Community Radio, which means they are a local business supporting your local community. 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

0: Welcome back. I hope you enjoyed that song. Now we're going to talk about natives. So whether you're a seasoned green thumb or just starting out, WA natives are some of the toughest, most beautiful plants on the planet. And the best part, they're perfectly designed for our hot, dry summers and sandy soils. So let's talk about why WA natives are worth planting, because the benefits go well beyond good looks. They're excellent water-saving plants because once they're established, most WA native garden plants use 50% less water than exotic plants, so that's a huge saving on our water resources. They're low maintenance, no need for endless fertilising because we've covered that previously about fertilising natives. It's always sparingly and you must use a recommended native fertiliser. The constant watering is not an issue. They'll survive in the dry heat. Worrying whether your plants are going to be surviving the heat, natives are built for it. So they're a brilliant plant for your garden. And of course, they attract beautiful birds and native wildlife. So, you know, have a crack at them if you haven't got any, because they can mix in with other plants and they attract the birds, the bees, insects, all beneficial insects to your garden naturally. And we love them. I've got a huge variety that I've put in around the farm and I'll always keep adding them. At the moment, my pin cushions, the Hakea, are absolutely stunning and I'm really loving watching everything thriving and flowering pretty much all year round. Grevilleas are definitely my favourite and they're worth having a good hunt around for in your nurseries and garden local garden centres. I've got a massive variety at the farm. When you're planting them, you dig a hole. Keep the soil in the barrow. Probably half of that soil mix in with a little bit of compost and then put it back in the ground, put the plant in and then fill it up with the soil that you have dug out. So 50% of the soil that you dug out is what you're going to mix with some compost so that you're not over-fertilising it. And they don't like wet feet. I've learnt that. I've lost a couple. I'll admit that. But they're very hardy and I've used them for hedges and for big shade areas. So I love my grevilleas. And if you want to do a little bit of homework, there's always the Wildflower Society of WA. You can have a look for them on the internet or the Water Corp WA. They have a great guide for, you know, water saving plants and natives are their favourites. And of course there's always Kings Park, our beautiful West Australian Kings Park. They are the actual kings of natives. And that's all from me. Thank you for tuning in. I'm really enjoying doing this show, so I hope you're enjoying listening to it as well. I'll be back next week with more of Up the Garden Path and lots of tips. In the meantime, happy gardening. That's all for today's gardening show on Harvey Community Radio 96.5 FM. I hope you picked up a few ideas to try in your own garden. Remember, the tips shared today are general in nature, so always use your judgment and check with a local expert if needed. Thanks for listening and happy gardening. This is Julie and it's your town talking.
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2: 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I'm at Harvey Community Radio, 96.5 FM, downtown Harvey. I just wanted to say thank you for all of the support I get from Harvey, all you listeners, Facebook followers, all the things that I've received from Harvey in the last 12 months has been wonderful.

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1: This is ANU's Western Australia, I'm Lee Harrison. The state's energy minister says fuel supplies in WA remain stable while the Iran conflict drags on. Amber Jade Sanderson says confidence is high for next month and there's ongoing cooperation with fuel companies to secure supplies beyond that. She says issues are being addressed as they arise and shortages are relatively rare.
2: In fact, our stockouts in Western Australia are down to 1% per day, which is much, much better than the national average, which is 3.9%.
1: A teenage boy remains in a critical condition after being flown to Royal Perth Hospital following a truck crash in the southwest. It happened yesterday afternoon. He was a passenger in the truck that hit a tree in the Collie town site. Career and volunteer firefighters assisted at the scene. The state government says it's working hard to reduce how long it takes to see a paediatrician. The median wait time for Perth children to see the specialist through the public system is nearly 2 years, up more than 7 months since the end of November. Health Minister Meredith Hamat says it's challenging to find skilled staff.
3: We are doing a lot of work with our child development service, including boosting funding and increasing staffing numbers.
1: To sport now, Dockers defender Luke Ryan is counting on Brisbane to be at their best at the Gabba on Saturday. He says Fremantle can't expect the Lions to concede 14 goals in a quarter like they did on Saturday.
4: I couldn't believe seeing that. That's very unlike them, so we'll be expecting a pretty hard response, I reckon, when I'm going over there. But we're going to have to be on our A game because they're an unbelievable side. This is probably just a little hiccup.
1: Sam Darcy will take inspiration from Cody Waitman during his recovery from an ACL injury. The Western Bulldogs tour will miss the remainder of the season, while his teammates expected to play his first game in nearly 2 years in the coming weeks.
5: Yeah, obviously not ideal to have such a long time out, but yeah, try and use an opportunity to grow and come back better and take inspiration from guys like Cody who've looked at other avenues.
1: Essendon has the first pick in tonight's mid-season draft. 12 teams, including West Coast, have opened up a list spot to take a player. And Alex de Minaur has got his French Open campaign off to a strong start, beating British qualifier Toby Samuel in straight sets. Tanasi Kokkinakis played out a trademark five-setter to advance to the second round. This is ANU's Western Australia.
6: My name is Bodie and I go to Harvey Primary School. 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

0: Alright, mate. YouTube says it's easy. Just cut here, and she'll fall right where we want. Yeah, I don't think it's meant to lean that way. No, I've got it. 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
1: 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It's your town talking.
0: Alright, mate. YouTube says it's easy. 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
1: Hi, this is Sally. Aren't we lucky to have such a fabulous community radio station? If you'd like to be involved, we're always looking for volunteers. It's great fun, so get in touch with the station. We're looking forward to hearing from you. It's your town talking.

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Ako si Jonathan Aquin galing sa Philippines at nakikinig kayo sa Harvey Community Radio 96.5 FM. Di bali na kayo ay mula sa Philippines, parang ako, o kaya sa New Zealand, o kaya sa South Africa, o kaya sa Italy, o kaya sa Australia. Laging may saya pag nakikinig sa Harvey Community Radio. Kasi ang bayan nyo ang nagsasalita.

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1: Hi, I'm Jessica from Westpac here in Harvey, and I'm here to tell you that when it comes to banking, there is no competition. 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All the other banks have left town. 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

Jenny's Shoes and Fashions on Uduck Road here in Harvey has everything you need to stay up to date with the latest trends while keeping you comfortable and ready to take on the day in your new outfit. 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
1: This is Air News Western Australia. I'm Sean Bindley. The state government has outlined its plans to establish a defence manufacturing hub in the state. A six-week expression of interest period has opened for international and domestic companies to be part of the industrial base, with more than a dozen proposals already received. Defence Industries Minister Paul Papalia says while Collie would be a great site for the facility, a location hasn't been locked in.
2: We've had initial discussions with a range of people in Collie and they have been welcoming of it. But obviously, as the concept develops, then there'll be greater discussions and conversations with everyone in Collie with a view to whether or not it goes ahead there. But it's something that generally could be advanced anywhere in the state.
1: Energy Minister Amber Jade Sanderson says fuel supplies in the state are comparatively stable as the Iran conflict continues. Only 1% of outlets are out of any fuel type on any given day, compared with the national average of nearly 4%. The minister says consumer protection has been on the lookout for non-compliance by retailers, but by and large, they're doing the right thing.
3: They've done 1,500 visits to retailers in the metropolitan area since the outbreak of war in the Middle East. They've issued 80 fines. So we even had a period in May of 18 days with no infringements, despite regular inspections.
1: A 58-year-old man has died after his car hit an animal and rolled in the West Kimberley region. He was travelling on the Great Northern Highway, about 100 kilometres south of Derby, when his Land Cruiser Ute crashed around 6 o'clock last night. Four passengers in the vehicle suffered non-life-threatening injuries. The driver is the sixth person to die on the state's roads in 3 days. Police are trying to track down several people who fled the scene of a crash in Perth South. Emergency services were called just after 7 last night to reports of a stolen grey Ford Falcon XR6 colliding with a tree at a roundabout on Aspley Road near Pine Tree Gully Road in Wilton after the driver lost control. When police got there, those in the vehicle had decamped. Inquiries are continuing. Anyone with information is being asked to contact Crime Stoppers. A permanent ban is being placed on the sale of baby bottle self-feeding devices in Australia. The products allow babies to feed from a bottle without being held by another person. A Triple C Deputy Chairwoman, Katrina Lowe, says they pose an unacceptable risk.
4: Babies don't have the ability to regulate the flow of milk or remove a device from their mouths, and this is the reason that these products are unsafe and have been banned.
1: The family of Neil Danaher has accepted the offer of a Victorian state funeral, likely to be held at the MCG. Danaher is being celebrated for his advocacy during his lengthy battle with motor neuron disease. His diagnosis came while he was head of West Coast's football department. Fellow AFL legend Kevin Sheedy says he made a big impact on the coaching world too.
5: Intelligence, ruthless, strong, great vision, very, very good from the point of view of making great decisions and tough.
1: Dockers defender Luke Ryan says he won't be underestimating the Brisbane Lions at the Gabba on Saturday. He says they'll need to take control of the game as early as possible.
6: If it's on their terms, they're impossible to stop. So we're going to have our work cut out. Hopefully the mids put on some real good pressure and make it a contested, scrappy battle, because they'll give us our best chance. Because, yeah, if it's on their terms, as we've known for the last, what, 3-4 years, they're pretty much impossible to stop.
1: The Australian women's hockey team plays 4 friendlies against India this week at Curtin. The Hockeyroos will also host the US next week as they prepare for the Women's World Cup and FIH Pro League. Game 1 against India starts at 20-8 tonight at Curtin. Entry is free. This is Air News Western Australia.
7: Hi, my name's Smee. I'm from the Anchorman. I just want to let you know that I love listening to Harvey Community Radio 96.5 FM because it's your town talking.

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1: Hi, this is Sally. Aren't we lucky to have such a fabulous community radio station? If you'd like to be involved, we're always looking for volunteers. It's great fun, so get in touch with the station. We're looking forward to hearing from you. It's your town talking.

0: Alright, mate. YouTube says it's easy. Just cut here, and she'll fall right where we want. Yeah, I don't think it's meant to lean that way. No, I've got it. Do you reckon insurance covers we watched a video? When it comes to tree removal, guessing isn't a strategy. 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

0: 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I'm Hannah Cornwell, making sure you can hear Aussie music and local artists on your radio or computer. 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

Alright, mate. 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

Flame red hair, bandana, cheeky grin and heaps of swagger. That's 8-Ball Aiken, who's successful teaming up with Sydney's blues, soul and country singer-songwriter Taya Chani just delivered us Limbo. It's a track from their album Nightbird, on which they collaborated. Hi and welcome to this week's program for Blues Roots and Boots. Some exciting news in this domain with both Kingfish and the Zac Brown Band coming to Australia to tour. There's no announcement that I've seen to say they're playing at Bluesfest next year. My fingers are crossed for that, but wherever they are, try and catch them. They are both unforgettable acts. As for this week, the show is an all-Oz affair with Amy Dowd, aka Bumpy, up with her new release from her solo debut album, Kanana. The song is River Skies. The name Bumpy, by the way, is the nickname she earned as a child as she was constantly knocking into things. Amy Dowd is also lead singer for Squid Nebula and a performer in the First Nations collective Dreaming Now. Here is Bumpy with River Skies.

That was Lucas Day, a young guitar-playing, foot-stomping singer-songwriter from South Australia. His new release is titled Wallow and comes from an 8-track set called Daydreaming Fool and follows his album release Swell, which came out in 2022. Last week, I played a track from Tasmania's The Cheyana Band. It was a track that paid some homage to the boogie style of ZZ Top. This next track comes from their album All The Best, which I went diving deeper into this week and came up with Soul Sister, a song that I think really communicates what lead singer Cheyana and her band can deliver. There's Cheyana's standout voice, but it is not only beautifully supported by the band's tight playing. The guitarist delivers some lovely melodic lines that drip with feel. This is Soul Sister from the Cheyana Band.

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Kaipo is an act from the northern beaches of Sydney. He does a lot of instrumental blues work, but that last track, Roll the Dice, showcases his slightly husky vocals as well as his sensitive and melodic guitar style against a catchy groove and riff. He's also part of a duo, Blend 11, who are an excellent country blues act. Emma Donovan is back with a slinky, slippery version of Talking Heads' song Take Me to the River, which has a Mark Bolan chuggy-type groove going through it. She really owns this version, and her voice is filled with that gospel soul that characterises some of the great soul and gospel singers from the US. It makes you want to raise those hands and go down to the river. Donovan is a member of the famous Donovan family, who have produced not only Emma, but cousin Casey Donovan, and originally Indigenous country band The Donovans. So let's get down to the river now with Emma Donovan.

That was extraordinary from Sydney's Jack Nolan. And extraordinary he is too. His storytelling and his guitar playing, along with his vocal delivery, are really to the fore here. And we'll hear more of this as he delves more into the range of acoustic instruments on his forthcoming album release, The Lonely Petunia, which was recorded with Nashville producer Justin Weaver. It's only words, or at least that's what Cookin' on Three Burners have called their latest, which features Natalie Slade on vocals. This is an Australian three-piece band that has achieved over 2 billion streams of its music, has released 7 studio albums to date, plus 2 live albums, and has achieved number one status in 10 countries with their music. They are Hammond organ, drums and guitar, and on this outing have Sydney-based soul singer Natalie Slade out front. I hope you enjoy Cookin' on Three Burners and Only Words.

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with Head of Clay, who are definitely rock solid, delivering that last track, Leave It Behind. It's pretty rock, but I was drawn into it both via the lyrics and the song's steady build, which adds increasing depth and drive and never misses the point of the song. These guys are seasoned musicians, and the singer has that style of classic rock voice that makes you take notice. If you're ever up around the Atherton Tablelands, you just might come across Whiskey, the band that is. They are a country blues rock band that have proven that no matter where you are these days, you can reach music lovers all over the world. Streaming has its problems for musicians, but there's no doubting its reach, and this four-piece from the north of Queensland have reached Brazil, Canada, the UK and the USA so far. This is their latest, Low Road.

I haven't yet found the origin of the name gloves, spelled G-L-V-E-S, but the decision to drop a vowel is how Wilson promotes herself, as does the First Nations performance group Dreamin' Now. The singer behind Gloves is imbued with a soulful pop sensibility which serves as an engaging vehicle for on-point, socially aware lyrics. We just heard Lost from Gloves. And that's just about it for the week. The Hollow Men are tasked with taking us home with a track called I Didn't Know. The Hollow Men, formed back in 1985 by Billy Baxter, were recognised for their folk rock sound and articulate lyrics, and recently reformed to celebrate the release 35 years ago of their critically acclaimed album, So Long. Thank you for tuning into Blues Roots and Boots, and until next time, don't forget to make a great day.

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0: Oh, yeah. 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And man, have I got some great live tracks for you as well. Big shout out to each and every one of you boys and girls out there in rock and blues land, and a huge shout out to all our volunteers, as we do each and every week, right through the emergency services, hospitals, staff from top to bottom, the truckers, cabbies and everyone working days or night shift, the police and the ambos as well. Welcome to each and every one of you guys. If you are working and you got the radio cranked up, or as I call it, the wireless, turn it up to 11. That'll keep everybody on everybody on notice. Yeah, hey, and as recommended by the CBAA network, we're required to mention that this little program may have some occasional coarse language, but I've got some stuff. Kicked it off with a new one, which thanks to Tess from over in Adelaide, she said, we had this band in Adelaide last night and they got the new album, and she was able to get the boys to send it to me. It's called Brothers, and of course some great Australian players in there as well. This has got Nathan Beretta on vocals guitar, Dan Sullivan on vocals guitar, Dan Sullivan on harp, Frank Sultana on vocals and guitar, Lee Williams on drums, and a great bass player from Mississippi, a lady called Heather Cross, who's in Australia at the moment. She plays on this album. It's just called Brothers. It's got some great tracks, and we kicked it off with track number two, which was a track called All Downhill From Here. Check them out on Facebook. They are Brothers, a good album. Coming up in the first hour, a bit of Blue Deal, a new one from Germany. Steve Flack off that Great Guitar Heroes Volume Number 2. I'll wait till you get there and you'll hear this version of an old Stones song by an Aussie rocker that we all know. Okay, a bit of rock by Sons of Silver from, I don't know where they're from. Got no idea. Bit of Will Wilde. I know where that boy comes from in UK. Pardon me. Off his new live, not his live, it's 2016, so it's 10 years ago. One of the best harmonica players on the planet, recorded live in Hamburg. A new one by an outfit from Alabama called the Red Clay Strays. A bit of Lee Sloggett and Sister Susie and Andy Twyman doing our acoustic by two. Bit of classic rock way back to 2013 by Stone Rider. Bit of instrumental break by a local guy, the Surf Master. Tekka's back to 95. The Guy Forsyth Band, our tribute this week. I thought we'd do another great track off that compilation, the Hats Off to Stevie Ray Vaughan, all the great players doing Stevie stuff. Bit of archive rock, a band from Netherlands called Diesel 5. Love these guys. Lightning Jack, a boy from Western Australia, off his new album Tone River. Some classic Oz rock and blues by the Midnight Ramblers. The late Eddie Meduza. Coming up for you in the first hour as well. Bit of rock and roll by the Kokomo Kings from Sweden. The new one by the boy from Texas, the Zach Schulz Gang, and a ton more as well. You know the deal, so with me without you guys, it's awful quiet in here. Okay, let's get into it. This is a new outfit from Germany. They call themselves Blue Deal. Joe Fischer is the singer and guitarist. The album is called Can't Kill Me Twice. This is Blue Deal, and this is Stand By. Stand By. You're with Tech. Love having your company. G'day, guys.
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0: Yes, I bet you, like me, never thought we'd hear Angry Anderson doing the old Jumpin' Jack Flash. Isn't that a great version, though? And that is another one of the great one of three Guitar Heroes, Volume 1, 2, 3, from Mr. Steve Flack and Angry Anderson with Jumpin' Jack Flash. I'm pretty sure, if you check the boy out on Facebook, this album was released in 2009. After I found one in my collection that had been sitting there for years, I haven't played it, I thought, I wonder if we've still got any more. And there's three volumes, 1, 2, 3, Guitar Heroes 1, 2, and 3. Check the boy out on Facebook, Steve Flack, or if you can still go to guitarheroes.com.au. And like I said, they've been reissued to me. And for 2026, I just think they stand out so well. We'll be going to play all these three albums right through the year. Hope you dug it. Steve Flack, good one, my friend. Jumpin' Jack Flash. And before that, Blue Deal, dig them as well. Off their new He Can't Kill Me Twice, who'd want to? Stand By, released on Dixie Frog Records. Joe Fisher and the guys from Germany. Hey, this is Tekka's Rock and Blues Show. Hope you're digging the stuff. It is time for a bit of rock. I've got to find it. I hate not knowing where they're from. LA, Los Angeles. This is a bit of rock by Sons of Silver off the album that released latter part of last year called Doomsday Noises. Hey, this is Read 'Em Their Rights. You're with Tech.
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0: Ah, yeah, love it. Isn't that a great version of the late Rory Gallagher song, Philly? That is young Will Wilde from the UK off his album released in 2016 called Live in Hamburg. And that was Philby. I love it. And, of course, his harmonica work is sensational. Just have a look. Go on to YouTube and type in Will Wilde with an E and check the boy out. Released on Rock the Earth Records. Check the boy on Facebook as well. And before that, good track. And the Sons of Silver, the boys from, I don't know, LA, that's right, off the album Doomsday Noises. Hey, read them their rights. What a good idea. Released on 4Ent Records. We've got time for one more. Then it is time for our Acoustic by Two. A new outfit from Alabama, starting off with Brandon Corran. They are the Red Clay Strays off the album Made by the Moment. This is Ramblin', Your Tech. Coast to
1: coast is number one. Across Australia, this is the Community Radio Network.

I just love the real feel, and that's exactly what that particular track is. That is Sister Susie and Andy Twyman on guitar, recorded live at the Bush Hall in London. They were just doing a normal duo concert, and someone on the mixing desk thought, I'll record this, and that was the result. So they liked it so much, and we've been playing it for the last year, but it's got that real early pre-World War II blues sound of the blues ladies, and of course that was Memphis.

0: through. And before that, Australia's own, the boy from Melbourne, that is Lee Sloggett. A long little thing, but nice song. Off his current album, which is called Wait for the Change. And that was Damn the Wind, independent release, Lee Sloggett. That, my friends, is our acoustic by two. Now a bit of classic rock from the boys from Atlanta, Georgia, off the album Fountains Left to Wake. This is Stone Rider, and Say I Won't. I won't.
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Yeah, nice bit of Loper, Stoner Rock for you, isn't it? That Stone Rider from Atlanta, Georgia from 2013. That is our classic rock for this hour off the album Fountains, Left to Wake and Say I Won't. Great track. Okay, it is time for our instrumental break. Local guy, Jamie Balcom, I spoke to him not long ago. It's only a duo, him and a guy in Hammond. They're looking for a drummer. But he loves his surf music, and he wrote this one. So this is our little instrumental break. This is the boy from our town in Mildura. They call themselves the Outback Surf Squad. A little single called Podium Finish. Put the kettle on. You're a tech.

0: Yeah, a little short thing by a boy in our town. That is the Outback Surf Squad. Little thing called Podium Finish. Good one, my friends. If you're a bit of a surfer, you might do the old hang 10 thing and all that kind of stuff. Okay, here's a album track from quite a few years ago. The Boys from Colorado. This is the Guy Forsyth Bands with Son's House with Tech.
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0: Ding, ding. You finished? Oh, not quite. Yeah. Hey, isn't that a good track? That's off an album called Needle Gun from 95. The Boy from Colorado. That is the Guy Forsyth Band and Son's House. I love it. And before that, of course, was the Outback Surf Squad from our little town in Mildura, Victoria, Australia, Jamie Balcombe. And I'm pretty sure he's working on getting a drummer and getting an album out. So if you do, we'll play it. No probs. Okay, it is our tribute this week, Stevie Ray Vaughan. I thought I'd grab another track off the Blues Authority Volume 3, which is a hats off to Stevie Ray. It was released way back in 93 on Roadrunner Records, but it's got some great versions of Stevie Ray Vaughan's songs on there. And this one is by the boy from Boston, who's 70 now. His name is John Butcher, off the album. Check out his version of Crossfire, your tech.
1: Hi, it's Bill Murray over here in the USA. Every week at this time, Tekka pays tribute to the great guitar legend Stevie Ray Vaughan. Stevie left us on the 27th of August, 1990, after just a short-lived career spanning 7 years. So here's another great track from the Texas Hurricane on Tekka's Rock and Blues Show.

0: Yeah, good track, isn't it? What a great version of a classic Stevie Ray Vaughan track for you. That is off the hats off to Stevie Ray Vaughan from 93, off Thanks to Roadrunner, and that's John Butcher and Crossfire. Hey, my friends, first hour's done and dusted. 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Okay, finishing off this hour and cruising into hour number two, is our archive rock from the Netherlands, off the album On the Rocks from 2000, with a version of the classic Spencer Davis Group from 66. 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

0: Flowers for Algernon, written in 1959 by Daniel Keyes. April 6. I beat Algernon. I didn't even know I beat him until Bert the tester told me. Then the second time I lost because I got so excited I fell off the chair before I finished. But after that, I beat him 8 more times. I must be getting smart to beat a smart mouse like Algernon. But I don't feel smarter. I wanted to race Algernon, but some more. But Bert said, that's enough for one day. They let me hold him for a minute. He's not so bad. He's soft like a ball of cotton. He blinks, and when he opens his eyes, they're pink and black on the edges. I said, can I feed him? Because I felt bad to beat him, and I wanted to be nice and make friends. Bert said, no, Algernon is a very special mouse with an operation like mine, and he was the first of all the animals to stay smart so long. He told me Algernon is so smart that every day he has to solve a test to get his food. It's a thing like a lock on a door that changes every time Algernon goes in to eat, so he has to learn something new to get his food. That made me sad, because if he couldn't learn, he would be hungry. I don't think it's right to make you pass a test to eat. How would Dr. Nima like it to have to pass a test every time he wants to eat? I think I'll be friends with Algernon. April 9. Tonight after work, Miss Kinnion was at the laboratory. She looked like she was glad to see me, but scared. I told her, don't worry, Miss Kinnion, I'm not smart yet, and she laughed. She said, I have confidence in you, Charlie, the way you struggled so hard to read and write better than all the others. At worst, you will have it for a little while, and you're doing something for science. We are reading a very hard book. It's called Robinson Crusoe, about a man who gets marooned on a desert island. He's smart and figures out all kinds of things so he can have a house and food, and he's a good swimmer. Only I feel sorry because he's all alone and has no friends. But I think there must be somebody else on the island because there's a picture with this funny umbrella looking at footprints. I hope he gets a friend and not be lonely. April 10. Miss Kinnion teaches me to spell better. She says, look at a word and close your eyes and say it over and over until you remember. I have lots of trouble with through that. You say through and enough and tough, that you don't say inu and to. You got to say enough and tough. That's how I used to write it before I started to get smart. I'm confused, but Miss Kinnion says there's no reason in spelling. April 14. Finished Robinson Crusoe. I want to find out more about what happens to him, but Miss Kinnion says that's all there is. Why? April 15. Miss Kinnion says I'm learning fast. She reads some of the progress reports and she looks at me kind of funny. She says I'm a fine person and I'll show them all. I asked her why. She said, never mind, but I shouldn't feel bad if I find out everybody isn't nice like I think. She said, for a person who God gave so little to, you've done more than a lot of people with brains they never even used. I said, all my friends are smart people, but they're good. They like me, and they never did anything that wasn't nice. Then she got something in her eye, and she had to run out to the ladies' room. April 16. Today, I learned the comma. This is a comma, a period with a tail. Miss Kinnion says it's important because it makes writing better. She said somebody could lose a lot of money if a comma isn't in the right place. I don't have any money and I don't see how a comma keeps you from losing it. April 17, I used the comma wrong. It's punctuation. Miss Kinnion told me to look up long words in the dictionary to learn to spell them. I said, what's the difference if you can read it anyway? She said, it's part of your education, so now on, I'll look up all the words I'm not sure how to spell. It takes a long time to write that way, but I only have to look up once, and after that, I get it right. You got to mix them up. She showed me how to mix them, and now I can mix up all kinds of punctuation in my writing. There are lots of rules to learn, but I'm getting them in my head. One thing I like about dear Miss Kinnion, that's the way it goes in a business letter if I ever go into business, is she always gives me a reason when I ask. She's a genius. I wish I could be smart like her. P.S. Punctuation is fun. April 18, what a dope I am. I didn't even understand what she was talking about. I read the grammar book last night and it explains the whole thing. Then I saw it was the same way as Miss Kinnean was trying to tell me, but I didn't get it. Miss Kinnean said that the TV working in my sleep helped out. She and I reached a plateau. That's a flat hill. After I figured out how punctuation worked, I read over all my old progress reports from the beginning. Boy, did I have crazy spelling and punctuation. I told Miss Kinnean I ought to go over the pages and fix all the mistakes, but she said, "No, Charlie, Dr. Nima wants them just as they are. That's why we let you keep them after they were photostated, to see your own progress. You're coming along fast, Charlie." That made me feel good. After the lesson, I went down and played with Algernon. We don't race anymore. April 20, I feel sick inside. Not sick like for a doctor, but inside my chest it feels empty, like getting punched and a heartburn at the same time. I wasn't going to write about it, but I guess I got to because it's important. Today was the first time I ever stayed home from work. Last night, Joe Carp and Frank Riley invited me to a party. There were lots of girls and some men from the factory. I remembered how sick I got last time I drank too much, so I told Joe I didn't want anything to drink, and he gave me a plain Coke instead. We had a lot of fun for a while. Joe said I should dance with Ellen and she would teach me the steps. I fell a few times and I couldn't understand why, because no one else was dancing besides Ellen and me, and all the time I was tripping because somebody's foot was always sticking out. Then, when I got up, I saw the look on Joe's face, and it gave me a funny feeling in my stomach. "Here's a scream," said one of the girls. Everybody was laughing. "Look at him. He's blushing. Charlie, he's blushing." "Hey, Ellen, what'd you do to Charlie? I never saw him act like that before." I didn't know what to do or where to turn. Everyone was looking at me and laughing, and I felt naked. I wanted to hide. I ran outside and I threw up. Then I walked home. It's a funny thing. I never knew that Joe and Frank and the others liked to have me around all the time to make fun of me. Now I know what it means when they say to pull a Charlie Gordon, and I'm ashamed. Progress Report 10. April 21, still didn't go into the factory. I told Mrs. Flynn, my landlady, to call and tell Mr. Donegan I was sick. Mrs. Flynn looks at me very funny lately, like she's scared. I think it's a good thing about finding out how everybody laughs at me. I thought about it a lot. It's because I'm so dumb and I don't even know what I'm doing something dumb, and people think it's funny when a dumb person can't do the same things they can. Anyway, now I'm getting smarter every day. I know punctuation, I can spell good. I like to look up all the hard words in the dictionary and I remember them. I'm reading a lot now, and Mrs. Kinnean says I read very fast. Sometimes I even understand what I'm reading about and it stays in my mind. There are times when I can close my eyes and think of a page and it all comes back like a picture. Besides history, geography and arithmetic, Miss Kinnean said I should start to learn foreign languages. Dr. Strauss gave me some tapes to play while I sleep. I still don't understand how that conscious and unconscious mind works, but Dr. Strauss says not to worry yet. He asked me to promise that when I start learning college subjects next week, I wouldn't read any books on psychology. That is, until he gives me permission. I feel a lot better today, but I guess I'm still a little angry that all the time people were laughing and making fun of me because I wasn't so smart. When I become intelligent like Dr. Strauss says, with three times my IQ of 68, then maybe I'll be like everyone else and people will like me. I'm not sure what an IQ is. Dr. Nima said it's something that measured how intelligent you were, like a scale in the drugstore weighs pounds. But Dr. Strauss had a big argument with him and said an IQ didn't weigh intelligence at all. He said an IQ showed how much intelligence you could get, like the numbers on the outside of a measuring cup. You still had to fill the cup up with stuff. Then when I asked Bert, who gives me my intelligence test and works with Algernon, he said that both of them were wrong. Only I had to promise not to tell them. Bert says that the IQ measures a lot of different things, including some of the things you learned already, and really isn't any good at all.
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Jenny's Shoes and Fashions on Uduck Road here in Harvey has everything you need to stay up to date with the latest trends while keeping you comfortable and ready to take on the day in your new outfit. 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

Alright, mate. 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

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We all love listening to Harvey Community Radio 96.5 because it is your town talking. I'm a First Lieutenant of the Harvey Hills Bushfire Brigade. We're the ones who put out the fires, not start them. And it's the people that make the town.

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0: There you have it, music from Westlife, If I Let You Go, right here on 96.5 Harvey Community Radio. It's your Town Talking. Nakakasama niyo si Jonter sa programa po nating Filipino Flavors. 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And friends, wanna say a big shout out to Amara, to Aris, to Alexander Katakutan, to Christopher Alinsonoren, to Abel, to Idilin, to Fritz, to Anne, to Ati Vivian, to Ati Nancy, to Ati Gina. 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And friends, we have a lot of songs in the playlist right now. We have something from Magnus Heaven, Imahe, Naririnig Mo Ba, from Morissette, and Hiwaga from Wolfgang as well. And we'll be right back after this, so stay around.
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0: 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It's your Town Talking. 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And friends, moving on after this reminder, we'll be right back.
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Music right there by Rick James, Super Freak, right here on 96.5 Harvey Community Radio. It's your Tao Talking. 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

Music right there from Adele, Someone Like You, right here on 96.5 Harvey Community Radio. It's your town talking. Kakasama niyo si John Tur sa programang Filipino Flavors. Lami, siyempre. And I don't have enough time right now. And I want to say bye-bye and leaving you with this song, something from Wolfgang Hiwaga. Diri lang na sa 96.5 Harvey Community Radio. It's your town talking. Bye for now. Take good care.

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2: 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It's great fun, so get in touch with the station. We're looking forward to hearing from you. It's your town talking.

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1: 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I'm Sophia Thomas, and you might even see me on the Facebook page every now and then, because I'm one of the volunteers. 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
1: Hi, I'm Jessica from Westpac here in Harvey, and I'm here to tell you that when it comes to banking, there is no competition. Like, literally, no competition. All the other banks have left town. We're the last ones standing here at Westpac. So if you like walking into a branch and talking to a real human like me, who knows you and knows the town, then Westpac is it. 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
1: Hi, this is Sally. Aren't we lucky to have such a fabulous community radio station? If you'd like to be involved, we're always looking for volunteers. It's great fun, so get in touch with the station. We're looking forward to hearing from you. It's your town talking.

0: Alright, mate. YouTube says it's easy. Just cut here, and she'll fall right where we want. 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

0: lights, old and gray. The sun arose and tried to smile, gave it all away. The honky-tonk called the stranger. The stranger couldn't pay the bill. Made a stand, raised his hand, sang a song.
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2: I'm Mark Dransfield. East Coast power bills are set to fall from July 1st under the energy regulator's final default price cap. Standard plans will drop by up to 5%, saving households over $130. Small businesses are the biggest winners from the changes, with some expected to save more than $700. Money expert Joel Gibson says consumers should be ready to switch to a cheaper plan.
3: If you get that letter and it's not going down by 5 or 10%, if you're not happy with the result, kick them to the curb, switch to another plan or another provider. And if you're on that default electricity offer, get off it, because they're not the cheapest plans.
2: To Queensland, and an Ipswich man faces up to 5 years imprisonment after threatening to kill a politician. Lachlan Gray has details.
4: Federal police allege the 53-year-old man used social media to make multiple death threats towards a federal parliamentarian. A National Security Investigations team began inquiries in May after identifying the first online threat. Further investigations revealed a string of violent social media posts made over 5 days linked to the same account. Officers then executed a search warrant at a North Ipswich home where they located and seized an electronic device. The 53-year-old has since been charged with 3 counts of using a telecommunications service to menace, harass or cause offence. He was granted conditional bail and is due in court next month. Lachlan Gray reporting.
2: The man accused of attempting to bomb an Invasion Day rally in Perth on January 26 has appeared in court. Nine News Perth reporter Jamie Freestone says 31-year-old Liam Alexander Hall was read the charges but did not enter pleas.
5: And the charges read to him that with intent to harm, he threw an improvised grenade at a crowd. He was also read a charge of making an explosive substance under suspicious circumstances, also a charge of engaging in a terrorist act. The only words that he needed to say was that he understood the charges.
2: He's next due to appear in court in September. The Tax Office has tightened the rules on deductions for holiday homes. Previously, the ATO accepted deductions for council rates and mortgage interest if the property was mainly used for short-term holiday rentals. Under the new rules, which affect around 250,000 properties, deductions won't be allowed if owners use the holiday houses for personal use during peak periods, including school holidays. A P-plate driver will lose his licence after being caught speeding twice in less than 90 minutes in Launceston CBD. Pulse Tasmania reports the driver was first clocked at 65 in a 50 zone, then 66 in a 40 zone on Saturday night. And Ferrari has unveiled its first ever fully electric vehicle. The BBC's Tom Cavanagh reports it's the first model ever produced by the company with 5 seats, and it comes with a hefty price tag.
6: Ferrari unveiled the new fully electric vehicle, with CEO Benedetto Vigna saying it had taken 5 years to develop. The Luce arrives after rivals Lamborghini and Porsche both scaled back plans to develop their own electric models, citing weak customer demand. The company's global head of product marketing acknowledged people will love it and people will hate it. At $640,000, the Luce doesn't come cheap. It's expected to be available later this year.
2: This is Air News. NRL and a huge blow for the Sharks. Halfback Nicho Hynes has been ruled out of Friday night's clash with Manly due to a calf injury. Meantime, inspirational Tigers skipper Appy Korosau returns from a 3-match suspension to face the Bulldogs. He admits it was hard work watching the Tigers crash to 3 heavy losses in his absence.
7: Obviously just feeling helpless, not being able to help the boys out there. And, obviously the way we lost too, so it hurt.
2: Turning to AFL, and senior leaders of the Essendon Football Club say the sacking of coach Brad Scott had to happen. Essendon's board made the decision to cut the coach over the weekend after just 1 win from the past 24 games. Scott still had 18 months to run on his contract. President Andrew Welsh has explained why they made the decision.
8: We are not comfortable with where we currently sit. As a board, we met in recent days, assessed our position honestly, and made a decision. The nature of our losses, the way we are playing, and the key performance indicators we set out at the start of the season are not trending in the right direction.
2: Meantime, Richmond coach Adam Uze says Tom Lynch has been ruled out of Saturday's clash with Sydney as he recovers from a knock to the throat last Friday night. And a huge blow for the Socceroos ahead of the FIFA World Cup, with Riley McGree to miss the tournament with injury. Australian Independent Radio News.
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1: This is AIR News Western Australia. I'm Mark Dransfield. The first steps in establishing a defence manufacturing hub in WA have been revealed. Chelsea Bowden reports.
2: The facility, to be known as the Western Defence Forge, will be a complex, multi-decade project designed to boost WA's role in strengthening the country's defence capabilities. The state government has issued a call out for global businesses which want to establish a presence in WA and help shape the new manufacturing base. The hub will be capable of manufacturing anything within the defence supply chain, from missile components to vehicles and surveillance equipment. The southwest town of Collie has been touted as an ideal site for the hub, but a location hasn't been locked in. Chelsea Bowden, Perth.
1: WA's opposition says it's a long way from a firm commitment to new jobs in defence. The man accused of attempting to bomb the Invasion Day rally in Forest Place on January 26 has appeared in the Perth Magistrates Court today. Nine News Perth reporter Jamie Freestone says 31-year-old Liam Alexander Hall was read the charges but did not enter pleas.
3: And the charges read to him that with intent to harm, he threw an improvised grenade at a crowd. He was also read a charge of making an explosive substance under suspicious circumstances, also a charge of engaging in a terrorist act. The only words that he needed to say today was that he understood the charges.
1: He's next due to appear in the Stirling Gardens Magistrates Court in September. There's been another road fatality, the sixth in 3 days. It happened after a Toyota Land Cruiser ute with five people on board crashed into an animal in the West Kimberley region yesterday. Police say the 58-year-old driver died at the scene after hitting the animal on Great Northern Highway, about 100 kilometres south of Derby. His four passengers received non-life-threatening injuries. And major crash officers are calling for information after an 81-year-old woman was hit by a car in Innaloo. The woman suffered serious injuries after being struck by a blue Kia hatchback on Ellen Stirling Boulevard just after 1 o'clock on Saturday afternoon. The driver's assisting police with their investigations. Anyone who witnessed the crash is asked to contact Crime Stoppers. And Neil Danaher's family has accepted the Victorian government's offer of a state funeral for the MND flag bearer who died yesterday, aged 65. During the 13 years the former Essendon champion and Melbourne coach fought the crippling and incurable motor neurone disease, Danaher helped raise $115 million to fight what he called the beast. In AIR Sport, the ladder leading Dockers have hit the track after their club record 10th straight win, Dane Mepham reports.
4: Skipper Alex Pearce is doing everything he can after his knee injury to make the trip to Brisbane to face the reigning premiers on Saturday. Hayden Young is also likely to be available as he recovers from a concussion. Jake Romero made his waffle return over the weekend following his facial surgery after a training incident a few weeks ago. Ruckman Sean Darcy is most likely still another week away with a calf strain, while Caleb Sarong did some light walking during this morning's session. Dane Mepham, Coburn.
1: And Essendon captain Andy McGrath says the sacking of coach Brad Scott has come as a shock. Dean Solomon will coach the club for the rest of the season, and club president Andrew Welsh won't rule out bringing James Hurd back. McGrath says the players are focusing on Sunday's game against West Coast.
5: We have a game on Sunday that we've got to gear up for, and we'll go out there on Sunday night in Perth and expect to win and expect to get a good result. The boys are really aligned to that. The boys are sort of unsurprisingly a little bit shocked today, as you always are, but yeah, we just have to tie our boots together and get on with it.
1: This is AIR News Western Australia.
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4: Hi, this is Sally. 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

Alright, mate. 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

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It's your turn talking.

0: If you've just tuned in and wondering what on earth you're listening to, this is called Tongue and Groove. It's a little bit of talk and a lot more music, and I'm David Marshall. But my show wouldn't be a show unless I had a studio guest, and tonight I've got a bloke that I've been trying to get in for a while now, but he's finally relented and come on in, so it's fantastic. It's Harvey Shire Councillor John Saborn. And John, we want to really welcome you to Harvey Community Radio.
1: Good evening, David. It's good to be here.
0: We are going to talk a bit of about the Shire, and we're going to talk about your time as president of the Shire, and that was nearly a span of a decade just about. And
1: it was a long time. It's still going strong.
0: Yeah, it is, absolutely. And also the committees that you're on, because you must wake up some days and wonder who I am and what committee I'm going to.
1: We wear a lot of hats, but it falls into place.
0: But most of all, John, we want to find out what your songs are like in your CD collection. Now, I had a bit of a look the other day, and I tell you what, there was a few of those spiders crawling around inside there, but you've come up with some real beauties.
1: David, I love music, and I love all type of music, even the classics. I like some of the classic, but of course there's some stuff in those that I don't like either. But over the whole spectrum, I suppose, music's great, isn't it?
0: It is. It's fantastic.
1: It's great. And
0: it brings people together. That's
1: it does.
0: The thing about it. Yeah, we can fight over politics or footy teams,
1: yes,
0: or whatever, but music tends to have that thing, I think, that brings people together. We're going to kick in with a song right now, your first cab off the rank, so to speak. An absolute beauty, Candle in the Wind by Elton John. What's the reason there?
1: David, remember that sad time when Diana was killed, and yeah, it was on television, the funeral service, and I was very, very moved to listen to Sir Elton John play that song. And it's something that'll live in my memory. And I'm not an Elton John fan overall, but I think that particular night was something special.
0: Yeah, no, you're dead right. And once again, I mean, that was even though in its sadness, it was a unifying thing worldwide. Mm. Just
1: it
0: a
1: was.
0: Huge event. We'll kick into it. So it's Candle in the Wind by Elton John. Now, this is the first cab off the rank, as we said, for my studio guest, John Saborn. And we're going to come back in a little while after this one and just find out a little bit more about this man and the many stories that he has to tell. I hope you're really enjoying your night. And this is Tongue and Groove with Candle in the Wind by Sir Elton John.

0: candle burned out long before your legend ever did. That was, as we were saying off air, a fairly momentous occasion, wasn't it, worldwide? Yeah. All right, well, John, we're going to head back quite a couple of years at least.
1: A few years. Not too many.
0: No, that's all right. Many of us around here, you know, relate you very much to Brunswick and that sort of era prior, but there was you were somewhere else before then.
1: David, I did travel Western Australia a fair bit early days, as my dad was employed by the railways at that time, and he came out from England and took up a farming property in Condit, which is not far from Wongan Hills, I believe, and like a lot of people in that era, was forced to walk off their property during the Depression and joined the railways, and from there on in he travelled the breadth of Western Australia, starting off at a place called Carron. Played a little place up the other side of Yalgoo, way up there. I can remember that before I even went to school. I can remember the camel trains, and the little house we lived in was made of old railway sleepers and hessian bags. And one of my jobs was to calcimine the hessian bags. So we didn't have palaces to live in, but there were a lot of people in the same boat, so it didn't really matter. And so it was a pretty quiet upbringing, but did spend a lot of time in my early childhood around the Carron area with my grandmother and grandfather, who were farmers in the Carron area.
0: So that area now, what's there now? Is there anything?
1: Very little. I think there's a wheat bin there these days. Being a wheat-growing area. It was at that time a very thriving railway junction where the trains used to cross over and the crews used to change over at that time. There was a thriving refreshment room, which was good for all the locals. There was no hotel there.
0: Right.
1: But it just gradually dwindled, as like a lot of little country towns did. And I went back up there with my children to show them where I went to school early days, and all it is there is a granite rock with a plaque on it to say that this was the spot where Carron School was.
0: Yeah,
1: and,
0: sure.
1: A bit sad, but sort of a lot of memories there.
0: But I suppose that's the same in so many areas around WA, or around most places, I suppose.
1: Sadly, it is the case, yes. Mm.
0: Dad was in the railways and obviously moved around a lot. How did the family cope with that?
1: Well, I'm not quite sure how we did that, but there was just a case of making friends. But some of the early places we went to, there weren't many people. There was a little place we moved to, was called Wogal.
0: Oh, yeah.
1: It was just outside of Narrumbeen. And there was only three families that lived in this little area. It was a railway settlement. So we really didn't have friends. Mm-hmm. We grew up, and I had three sisters, and no one to play cricket with or footy, although we never started those days. The first three places I remember went to, that we didn't have any real neighbours, but it didn't do us any harm.
0: And growing up as your granddad and grandma?
1: Yeah, that was very interesting. My grandfather was Welsh. His name was Llewellyn Griffith, and that's my second name, Llewellyn.
0: Right.
1: I got that one from him. And he was, I'm led to believe, was a brilliant cricketer and footballer in his younger days. And I'm sad that he didn't live long enough for me to really get to know him and talk about these things to him, but he died when he was around about 70, I think. My grandmother lived till she was 106. Those old pioneers were made of pretty stern stuff, especially to live where they did. And I can always remember that place at Carron, that they used to hold a church service in the house on Sunday. All the neighbours used to come over there and have lunch, and it was the good old Christian days.
0: It always amazes me, like you see when people live for 100 or more, someone will say, well, what do you put that down to? And, well, I never drank and I never smoked. But the next person who's lived to 100 says, oh, I drank every day and I smoked from the day. You know, I don't know. It's just part of the luck of the draw and genetics.
1: She was a wonderful lady, and she spent her last few years in Bunbury. I remember going in to see her at the Bunbury Nursing Home when she was about 103, I think. And you couldn't interrupt her because she was watching Sale of the Century.
0: She
1: was parked in front of the television set, and she couldn't disturb her because she was so wrapped in the shows. She had all the marbles and lived to a ripe old age.
0: Moving from town to town, schooling, that was different places?
1: No, it didn't seem to worry me at the time. It did, I guess, because you didn't know what the kids there were like and who you could pal up with. No, it didn't seem to worry us. I'm not sure about Mum or how it affected her.
0: Mm-hmm.
1: I guess the mums in the house would have been more affected than anybody trying to settle into new areas. And especially, I remember we went to Kalgoorlie at one stage and we spent some time there. And I can always tell you a funny story about Kalgoorlie, David. And I said to my mum, why are all these houses down our street got big high-wire fences around them and no one else has? And
0: right.
1: Couldn't remember what she told me, but it wasn't the years later that I worked out
0: what it was.
1: These high fences around these houses were. But,
0: that's Kalgoorlie.
1: Yeah,
0: that's for
1: Kalgoorlie.
0: Sure. Primary school was in a variety of places. High
1: it
0: school?
1: Was. I ended up my last primary school days at a place called Bringo.
0: Oh, yeah.
1: And that was a pretty little place. It's about, I think it was about 20-odd kilometres going towards Mullewa from Geraldton.
0: Mm-hmm.
1: and that was another railway settlement there. There was probably seven or eight houses. I did my last year or so of primary school, and then from there I went to Geraldton High School.
0: Oh,
1: okay. Did my 3 years of junior, and I can always remember my last exam. I can still remember it. I couldn't get out of that place quick enough, and it was one of the silly things I did in life, I guess. I didn't stay around a bit longer in school. I was fortunate enough I didn't have too much trouble at school. Unfortunately, I had a calling to go to the land. I just wanted to be on the land and my uncles and this smell the land, fleshly ploughed, and that's where I went.
0: Mm. And does that still do it for you?
1: It does.
0: Yeah?
1: Yes. Oh, there's something about the land, the affiliation of the land, it's magnificent. I just yearned all the time for that. And now where we are with Margaret and I on our little place out here in Corridscup, it's something superb.
0: Absolutely.
1: Yeah.
0: You've got your own little corner out there too.
1: Yes, we have, yes.
0: Really good. Look, you were telling me a little before about there was one thing that you used to really enjoy around that time, and that was involving rabbits.
1: Oh, rabbits. Around about just after the war, David, as most people in the country will remember those times, there were rabbits everywhere. And I became a professional rabbit trapper when I was about 12, 13, 14, 15. And I had over 100 traps. And in the morning, I'd get out of bed and often go and check the traps and bring the rabbits back and gut them, pair them off and put them on a piece of wire between two peppermint trees, and a chaff bag we used to thread over them so they keep the blowflies away.
0: Right, yeah.
1: And the rabbit man used to come every day and pick up these rabbits. And because I wasn't young, they had real professional trappers up in that region. I used to make my pocket money enough money to always had a pocket full of bullets and had a rifle and my dog and my push bike and 100 traps. And that was my life.
0: Sounds like a good life, I tell you. I think sometimes we get a little bit politically, environmentally, ecologically correct some days these days.
1: And
0: the kids dip out a little bit. But
1: they do.
0: All right, well, we're going to come back in a moment and find out what happened after we left school, work-wise, and where you ended up.
1: Becomes very interesting, though.
0: Well, it's already very interesting. Don't worry about that. There's people out there at the moment going, John Saborn and rabbits, I never knew that.
1: And now I don't eat them.
0: No, is that right? Oh, never mind. But we're going to kick back into a song, because that's really why we're here. And another fantastic song there. We've got The Power of Love by Celine Dion. Any particular reason?
1: This is my wife, Elsie. That was one of her favourites, and she always used to play it. In fact, we went to a show in Bunbury at the entertainment one evening, and Mary Duff, who's an Irish lass, sang this at when Foster and Allen came out here.
0: Right.
1: And I've never heard anything so superb in all my life, and it always sticks in my mind as one of the all-time favourite songs of mine.
0: Certainly Celine Dion is a favourite of Harvey Community Radio, because you only have to look at our playlist and we've got plenty of her on there. So this is John Saborn, my studio guest for tonight. His second song, it's The Power of Love by Celine Dion. You're listening to David Marshall and Tongue and Groove, and we're really glad that you can join in.

0: Yeah, that is a great song. The Power of Love by Celine Dion, and that's John Saborn's second choice. You're doing okay.
1: Yes, I love my music, especially good ones like that.
0: Yeah. All right, so when we left you, John, you were just leaving school, heading on out into the wide, wide world. And what happened?
1: Very interesting, David. I went to Carnamar because I did have rallies around Carnamar, and I set an affiliation with the land, and I used to love getting on these tractors and just going round, round, round and breathing the fumes and smelling the land, freshly ploughed land. I thought it was something special. And I did that for a while, and then I got a call from Mum and Dad, who were living at Southern Cross at the time. I said, look, there's a job going up here, a junior worker in the railways, and come up and have a look. And I said, well, okay. Bowed the pressure of Mum, so away I went to Southern Cross, and commonly called, we used to call it the Suffering Cross.
0: Oh, right. You know, yes.
1: I think you want a medal sometimes for going to that sort of country. Anyway, I was there for some 12 months or so. Then the lure of the land got me again, and I went back to Carnamar, and that's where my uncle was. I had a lot of friends there, and sort of I was quite happy there. And lo and behold, that's when I was about 17 and a half, so Dad was shifted to Brunswick in the railways, and they said, come down and spend holidays with us. Mm. And I said, okay, that sounds fair enough. So I came down to Brunswick and saw Mum and Dad. And my future brother-in-law was a contractor, Michael Cabani, at the time. And he took me out in the countryside, and I saw this running water and green grass and cattle up to their bellies in green grass. And I said, goodness me, where have I been all my life? This is paradise. And up at coming off a very harsh agricultural summer. So I liked it that much. I rang my uncle up and I said, look, I'm sorry, I'm not coming back. I don't think he was very impressed with that, but he sent all my stuff down anyway, nevertheless. That started the time in Brunswick. That was in 1952. Okay. And I joined Cabani's at that time, and then I started work there.
0: Lure. It's the sort of thing you would take for granted around, you know, this whole area that we live in.
1: We do that here. We travel so much in our communities, and to come from this lush area around Harvey, an irrigation area, then go with some of the back blocks in Western Australia, it's pretty diverse. I thought this was, as I said, Eden, so and that's where I stayed.
0: Well, that's good.
1: And I'm still here.
0: We're glad you are. I'll tell you about that. We're going to talk a little bit about that later on, and some of the impact that you and others around the place have had on this place. But so we started and with Cabani's for a while?
1: Yes, I was with them for quite a few years. Then I went to Peters, and I was with them for quite a while. It were Browns and Peters. And I became a milk technician by trade. I guess you could class it as that. I was a milk tester and grader and cheesemaker. Then I left again, and my brother-in-law was tragically killed in an accident, and because my sister was with the company, I thought maybe, and I always had a lure for that sort of the outdoor life, and so I went back there again, and I had quite a stint back there again, driving bulldozers and land graders and all sorts of things. I mean, I used to like it too. Then for some reason, I can't remember what, but I went back to Peters again, and that's where I stayed, and I had something like 25 years there before I retired. I used to make cottage cheese and do all those sorts of things.
0: Yeah. And that's about very interesting. Major Peters itself has obviously had a major impact on the Brunswick area and his employer.
1: It did, yeah. Met a lot of friends there, good people, worked with people for many, many, many years. They were part and parcel of Brunswick.
0: In all, how long span in Brunswick itself before we shifted up here?
1: I came up here about 5 years ago, I think it was. Been around about 5 or 6 years ago. I love Harvey. I love Brunswick, but Harvey, I've just got something, I suppose the second love of my life is there, I suppose that's more important than anything else.
0: You got it.
1: Harvey's such a wonderful community. It's got, you name it, it has in Harvey. Got medical facilities, we've got sporting facilities, second to none. It doesn't matter what you look at, we have in Harvey. And we're only an hour and a half from the city, half an hour from Bunbury. I'm not sure what else we want here. Beautiful climate, plenty of water and plenty of green grass.
0: And the Sour West Sony Community Radio Station.
1: That's so dead right, David. You're spot on there.
0: So, anyway, well, so your time in Brunswick, a very community-minded person, but also that was a strong community in itself. So sport and all those sorts of things are important to that town.
1: David, I had my first taste of doing something for the community when I was a young lad playing cricket. I had a fairly extensive time of cricket, and I became the secretary of the Brunswick Cricket Club because no one else wanted to do it. Nothing changes these days. But I had a taste of that, and that was the first time I became involved. And after that, I had a very, very big involvement in football, not so much as a player, because we couldn't train those days. We used to, the only time we got a kick was on Sunday when we turned up to have a game. I became involved in junior administration and umpiring, and with juniors and seniors alike, for many, many years, probably a span of 35 years, I guess. I just about did everything down at Brunswick that I was able to do. And what's more, I thoroughly enjoyed it. And I had a wonderful supporter in Elsie. She was fanatical on football as I was. And having five sons involved in football, and I always thought it was a parent's responsibility to do that in a community. You can't expect other people to do all the work for you. And that's why we did that. And it was then it became the PNC, then it became the tennis club, and then it became something else. And probably what started the rot, as it was, for the real kick-in of the community was that I became secretary for the Brunswick Progress Association. Because I used to have the job to write all these nasty letters to the Shire complaining about various things that happened in your community. And I think Laurie Vickery used to get sick of me. And one day I bailed Laurie up at football and complained about something. And he said, John, don't bother me at football on Sunday. He said, I come here to enjoy myself. He said, I'm at my office at 8 o'clock on Monday morning.
0: Right.
1: And I had a good talk to Laurie and he was spot on. He was dead right. And he said, look, if you're so interested in your community, why don't you get on council? And I went away and I thought, gee, I don't know whether I'm up to that or not, up to the mark. And I had a talk to Fury Rando, who was the councillor at the time. And Fury said, yeah, why not? Have a go. And so I did. And I got on and I've been there ever since.
0: Oh, well, that's good. And we're going to come back to that in just a moment because there's a lot to talk about in your time there and things you've seen. And we're going to kick to a song in 2 seconds. But I just want to go back to the umpiring bit.
1: Yes.
0: Did you have to take the sort of abuse? I see a lot of umpires, the rec centre or the footy oval or whatever. And I think football clubs are just so important to a community. But, man, those umpires take a heap of abuse. And have things changed?
1: I think it does. I think it's changed for the worse. Umpires are no different to the players. They're a part and parcel of the game. And if you become used to umpiring, you grow immune to the players who could grumble at you and give a bit back and be part of the scene. And you were fair game to the players, so they were fair game to you. That's my theory anyway, but I think we're getting over-umpired in our sport. I think we're becoming too politically correct. And I think when I talked to you a little bit earlier about cricket umpiring, goodness me, the third umpire, I think it's going to kill cricket. And I think get back to the basics and get back to what it should be. And the umpires are part and parcel of the game and let them do that. So I think things have changed a little bit. But the other thing, the sport, a lot of it nowadays, but of course, is money. The money come into it. In my days, it was strictly amateur. And everyone was in for the fun of it. And enjoyment. Today, it's all about money, and which is, to me, is a little bit sad.
0: No, it does take that certain element out of it, doesn't it?
1: It does.
0: And just one thing about the Harvey Brunswick Footy Club in the 60s, 70s in particular, what a strong footy club. You know, I talk of changes and life moves on, you know, that's fine, but at that period of time.
1: We had initial days in the 56 when they went into the South West League, and they had a bit of a battle for a couple of years, but they came good in 1960 when they introduced a professional coach for the first time in Brian Buswell, and they won a premiership in 60, and from then it was about professionalism into the game, and when Terry House came, and they tasted success, and they knew how to do it, and the only way to do it was to be professional, and we went down their path, and it was a wonderful organisation, Harvey Brunswick. They introduced a lot of young players to the game, and a lot of champion young players came through the club. It's a bit sad to see the way it's going at the moment, but I think they're going to make a very big decision very shortly whether they go to Leschenault or stop at Brunswick. And I think they've got to go where the people are, and that's the Australind. Maybe the demise of old Harvey Brunswick as we knew it. It'll be sad.
0: Great memories, though. It's, just a sensational club. Anyway, speaking about sensational things, you've got one out of the box here. You took me by surprise with your next song. Absolute cracker, Andre Bocelli.
1: Oh, look, I'm a bit of a Bocelli fan.
0: And tell that.
1: I haven't seen him in concert. I wanted to go and see him last time he came to Perth, but I forget something happened, and plus the fact it was about $300, so that might have had a bit of an influence on it. I just admire the man so much. Of course, he's blind. And what a wonderful talent. We've got a lot of his CDs. Nothing better to sit there and listen to Bocelli. He's something special.
0: Well, listen in with us. There is something special coming up. This is called Nessun Dorma. It's by Andre Bocelli. John Saborn's selection. It's his third selection for the night. We'll tell you what, time's moving on, John. We've got a few other things we've got to talk about.
1: There.
0: Yeah, I hope you really enjoy this one. This is Andre Bocelli, Nessun Dorma. You're listening to David Marshall with my special studio guest, John Saborn. It's Tongue and Groove.

0: That is sensational stuff. I tell you, I was only joshing you about the Andre Bocelli bit before. There are so many Andre Bocelli fans in Harvey, it's unbelievable.
1: I can imagine why.
0: Yeah, absolutely. And we were commenting on that note that he hit just a moment ago, and that was a great note too. Looking forward to it. Got a couple more songs to come. We're cranking on. If you've just tuned in, it's 96.5 FM, Harvey Community Radio, and this is Tongue and Groove. And John Saborn is my guest, and we've been talking a whole heap of different stuff, growing up and sport and Brunswick. And you alluded before about getting involved in the Shire of Harvey, and that's played a big part in your life, but you've played a big part in the Shire of Harvey since about 1981.
1: Yes, David. I came in, I think it was 81, and I remember, and went from there. It was something that was like a hand in glove, I guess. Whether it's my temperament or not, I really love it. There's not many people love the thrust and parry of local government, but I certainly do. I always have a great pride in looking at some of our achievements, and you sit around a table and not argue, but just look in judgment on different issues that... especially in relation to planning, and to see some of the benefits of that. And it's very rewarding. It always wasn't easy. There was always that odd time that was a little bit of ill feeling, but it doesn't last long. We had one there. I think it lasted probably a few months, and fortunately the ratepayers sorted that out for us when they came to the poll and the troublesome ones weren't elected.
0: Just on that, take us through the process, because I'm sure there's listeners out there that would be aware that we vote, but how does it work? How long is a term for? And
1: yes.
0: A bit of that sort of stuff.
1: The term is 4 years.
0: Oh, yeah.
1: Half of your council, we have 13 councillors. That means that six of those councillors will have a four-year term and the others a two-year term to see out, so that the next 2 years comes along. The ones that had the 4 years only have another two. So it's virtually you've got a continuity of council wiped away through the whole shooting match, so that you haven't got people coming in that have got no knowledge or any experience in the system. And it works pretty well. It's worked for a long time. But this year we've changed the system a little bit, and I'm not quite sure how it's going to end up. But hopefully the research we've done on it will stand us in pretty good stead, I hope. And that is that we're abolishing the ward system as it was, where there's a Yarlap ward, the coastal ward, Australind, the south ward and the central ward. And that may well be okay, but what happens when you get a densely populated and fast-growing area like Australind? The Local Government Act says that each elected member should have the same number, roughly, of electors. And the minister of the time says that that must be so. So once it gets out of balance, you either create another councillor for that ward or you change the boundaries to bring that number back in kilter again. Because the growth in the coastal strip is so great and happening so quickly now, that we'd be forever and a day changing boundaries or whatever. So the ultimate there is to say no wards, and that the councillors who represent the Shire of Harvey will represent every area, which they do now, by the way.
0: Yeah.
1: As an issue arises in council, you're required to vote on an issue, whether it's in Australind or whether it's in Yarloop or whether it's in Brunswick. So for that matter, it doesn't matter where you live in the Shire, you're still a Shire councillor. So we've taken that task this year, and hopefully it works. And I think there's something like 40 councils in Western Australia doing the same thing.
0: So it's not just something unique
1: for No, it's not unique to Harvey, no. So we're going to do that. And the other thing that we're having a look at, we knocked it back a couple of times, and that is a postal vote system. At this point, we won't be doing that this year, although there's still plenty of time to change that. And that is we'll go from the old system where you go and vote, whether it be the Shire office or wherever, or you have a postal vote, which will be handed by the Electoral Commission. But it's very costly to do, so it means we don't have to do any work into that. They'll do it all. But I'm not sure whether that system, because you're going to have a greater turnout, will give you any different result. Because I think only the people who will vote anyway. People who are not interested don't vote. But if you've got genuine regard for your council and all the way it works, you should exercise your democratic process or to do that. So I think we're in pretty interesting times this year. It'll be interesting how it works out this year.
0: Dealing with quite a bit of change. And how often do you actually meet as a council? And where does that all happen?
1: We meet every second Tuesday, full council. The alternate Tuesday is made up of the planning committee, which is probably the number one committee on council. The major committees on council are the planning, building and health. Now, how can I forget that one? Of course, then there's a finance committee, and there's made up dozens and dozens of other little committees that meet when they're required. But there's a council meeting every Tuesday, a full meeting every second Tuesday, and they go for in the vicinity of 3 hours.
0: And just on the committees then, an expectation or what? Is there a set amount of committees that you have to be on?
1: No. You're elected by your fellow councillors onto those particular committees. After the May election, when we end up with the 13 councillors all with no jobs to do, they then amongst themselves elect the major committees and who goes on what. So it works out pretty well. Over the period of time, we have proxies. If you can't come, someone else turns up for you and all those sort of things. But it works extremely well here and has done over a number of years.
0: Yeah, you're right. No, it certainly has. Most over the years, I mean, you've been there for a while now, you've built up some good friendships, both within council and staff. And
1: some wonderful friends. I work with some wonderful community people. And I think, by and large, the community understand the work that some councillors put in. Some do more than others, of course, but that's by their own choice. Mm. It's a very thankless task. Although it doesn't worry me, the hardest thing is to dealing with applications from friends, knowing full well the decision you make may have some financial impact on them. They might want to do something in particular, and the council say, no, you can't do that. But I think, by and large, people understand that.
0: No room for fence sitters on council?
1: No, they get found out eventually if they do. And everyone's got to vote.
0: Yeah.
1: You can't abstain, and there's no secret ballots.
0: Right.
1: So everyone knows what everyone else is doing.
0: Just another point then. It is open to the public, isn't it?
1: It is. All of our meetings, we have a clause in the system which we can go behind closed doors.
0: Oh, yeah.
1: But it's something we use very rarely, and the major reason of that, public becomes suspicious, and more so the press.
0: Right.
1: And when you say to the press, would you leave the council chambers? And you know what the press are like sometimes. Although we've got a wonderful press in Ken Utting here, and I must pay compliment to Ken. He's very, very good. But they can become a bit of mischief makers if you don't treat them accordingly. And they've got to know what's going on.
0: Yeah.
1: And we're open and transparent, and I think that's the way it should be.
0: Yeah, I've sat in on a few council meetings, and I'm surprised by the lack of people who actually go and...
1: It's amazing.
0: The chairs are out and everything's there.
1: It works the other way around, David. If you get 25 or 30 people sitting in the gallery, the first thing you say, hello, what's on today? That's there's something there. And they'll look at you in the ears and the back of your head. And
0: You were president for quite a... Yes, you said about a
1: decade. I had 10 years.
0: More expectation and pressure than...
1: Very much so. I was blessed with having an exceptionally good CEO in Keith Lewis. Mm-hmm. And Keith and I had a wonderful partnership. We were not only firm friends and social friends, but we worked together for the council and we went everywhere, I think, Keith and I together. We had that rapport with one another that made it very, very easy. I didn't always agree with him. He didn't always agree with me either, but I think collectively we did. And Keith was widely accepted in the council as being a very, very good operator, and that made my job a lot easier, I can assure you.
0: All right, well, we're going to come back in a moment, just talk about a few achievements and things that we talked about, but time is cranking along. And we've got a couple of songs to play yet, and this one, another one out of the box, but great song, ABBA with The Winner Takes It All, very appropriate for what we've just been talking about.
1: I'm an ABBA fan from way back, and I love all their music. I went to Perth to see Mamma Mia at the Burswood, and they sang this song in there, and there was a girl in particular, she stole the show as far as I was concerned. She was absolutely outstanding, and she sang this particular song, and it was magic.
0: All right, let's kick into a bit of magic then. The Winner Takes It All by ABBA. You're listening to David Marshall with my studio guest, John Saborn, and it's Tongue and Groove.

0: That was The Winner Takes It All by ABBA, and you're listening to Harvey Community Radio, Tongue and Groove, and my guest, John Saborn. So we've got one to go, John. You've had a really good diverse range there.
1: We did.
0: Yeah, and we are. We've got one more to go, so that's cool. Now, we'll just want in, what is it? Oh, we've only got about 7 or 8 minutes to go, but just wanted to continue on with the Shire side of things. Must have been some amazing achievements that you've been a part of and helped.
1: Probably, David, the one that was good for me, I guess, for the amount of work we put in was Kemerton. Mm-hmm. It hasn't risen to any dizzy heights at this point in time, but I've got no doubt in 50 years' time someone will look back and say what a wonderful decision it was to establish that. The other one that I thought was a lot of satisfaction was the Tourist Bureau up here in Harvey.
0: Yeah,
1: I thought
0: sure.
1: That's magic. And him, I can hark back to the good old days when it was Public Works Department Depot. And it was changed, and a pity that we never had some photos of that, and they put it up where it is today, and there were some marvellous changes. And Keith Leach never lost faith in that site for doing what it's done. And in time, when we get the link up from the dam to here by Riverwalk, acquiring a little bit more land through there, I think it hasn't finished yet.
0: Oh, it'll be
1: and,
0: magnificent.
1: And it'll be magnificent. Yeah. And that's an example of good planning.
0: Yeah.
1: That were the two highlights, I think.
0: Yeah. Okay. And then, look, there is a lot going on around the place.
1: The industrial area
0: is another area.
1: Oh, that's another
0: there.
1: One that's taken off, yes.
0: Yeah.
1: It's a bit slow to start, but I think it's developing really well now.
0: So you must take a lot of pride in some of the
1: things. No, go around Australian in particular, and you see all the development in there, and you can always look back and say, gee, I remember the night we sat around the table arguing a point about that. But it's all come out to the better anyway.
0: Well, speaking of Australia, I mean, phenomenal growth in that area.
1: It's a well-planned, I believe it's been a well-planned community, and unfortunately I think in time will tell that they'll leave us. No doubt that they'll pair off with Eton eventually, being a total urban shire as against a mix at the moment, but the fact that this, we've gone from urban and a rural mix, it's been very good for us financially.
0: Mm.
1: And people do complain that Australia can get everything, but they don't. But we also get the rate base that comes from Australand too, which is very handy.
0: I think that people don't quite understand.
1: They don't understand the mix of that, no.
0: Yeah.
1: No, it's been very good. But I think the Shire is sailing along very, very well. It's been capably led at the moment, has been for a while. And we've got a new CEO in Michael Parker, and I expect big things of Michael. He's the right type of person to be leading us from an executive point of view anyway. And of course, we've got a good council level.

0: live at the moment, and it should work.
1: As soon as they appointed Michael, and I heard he was an opening batsman, I thought, we're in good hands. We're in good hands.
0: A bit slow between the wickets,
1: though,
0: they tell me, though.
1: I heard that. A few run-outs of
0: three in a week. Three in three weeks. You know, I couldn't believe that.
1: Never mind. It can only get better.
0: We acknowledged that at the Shido the other night,
1: didn't
0: we?
1: All right. Sorry about that, Michael. Didn't want to raise that one. But So exciting times, really, isn't it?
0: It's good. Yeah. Very good. Looking forward to being part of that for another couple of years yet, David. So
1: good. Well, just on an that's you wear the Shire cap a lot of the time, but I wear a Rotary cap. All right, and just in the last minute or so, and it's been great having you, by the way. But what's the current situation for John Saiborn, and where's the future heading for you?
0: Touch wood, David. I'm in reasonably good health. I haven't lost my appetite for working for the community, and I'm getting a bit creaky, of course, when you sit down for too long. You're a bit wild to get going again, but I think while your mind's active and you've been that way inclined in community, and whether it be the Lodge or whether it be Rotary or whatever, the Shire, I think you should participate, because experience sometimes is not everything, but it certainly helps sometimes. And if while I've got breath in my body, I'll try and do that. I'm going to enjoy my family. I watch my grandchildren grow up and my great-grandchildren grow up, which I have five at the moment, great-grandchildren, and I look forward to seeing them grow up.
1: Sounds
0: and
1: good.
0: See what sort of fist they make of life, and I'll be sitting there in judgment of them.
1: Right.
0: And enjoying life.
1: Sounds excellent. And I think we better start writing that book too, John.
0: Yes,
1: that might be the way to go. Yeah, it's been fantastic. So thanks very much for coming in and sharing with us a little bit of your life and the way you see things.
0: I've enjoyed the moment, David, and sharing some of my topsy-turvy life with the people around the place. Yes, I enjoyed it. It's good.
1: And we got through without mentioning Udart Cricket Club once, so that's...
0: Oh, gee, can we... Have we got a minute?
1: No, we've got 30 seconds.
0: Or 30 seconds. I can't remember the old Udart Cricket Club back in the 1970s, early 70s. What a great side that was.
1: Excellent.
0: And, of course, I was captain, and that made it a bit better than on the memory. So we got through that.
1: Gee, and I think my dad stayed with us for most of tonight's program, but he's just switched off. But anyway, that's the Harvey Udart runs deep, doesn't
0: it?
1: Yeah,
0: it does.
1: Yeah, sure does.
0: All right, times.
1: Great times, you're dead right. That's been fantastic. And we hope you've had a great time tonight in listening in and sharing or hearing a little bit about John Saiborn's life, just a snippet, basically. And we hope that you can join us again next week, because we got a guy who some know as Dave and some know as David, but just about everybody knows him as Bestie. While we're talking cricket, he's the curator of the Harvey Cricket Pitch, and he's a volunteer, and he's a guy, a bit like John, has also got a million stories out there. So we're going to have Bestie in next week, David Best, to share a little bit of what he's about. But before we go... We are going to go, and it's time to say goodbye by Andre Bocelli. You've gone back there again with Sarah Brightman.
0: Lovely. This one, this is a magnificent recording, isn't it?
1: It is. Fantastic. So let's go out with that. It's John Saiborn's final choice for the evening. It's time to say goodbye, which it is. This is Andre Bocelli, Sarah Brightman, and this is David Marshall saying good night. Hope you've enjoyed it.